0: Hey, hey, welcome back to Never Miss the Beat. I'm Tamaya J. I hope you're having a great day today. Happy Monday again. Listen, we got great music coming up this hour, but again, let's take a moment to thank God for everything He's done for us. Lord, we are nothing without You and the music I play. I pray that it will touch and inspire someone to want more of You, Jesus. Amen. All right, y'all, coming up this hour, we got Norman Hutchins, Fred Hammond, Trina Harrison, and JJ Harrison, and Hezekiah Walker right here on Never Miss the Beat. I'm Tamaya J.
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Do you live through social media? For Focus on Women, this is April. I see it all the time. Folks so engaged in their devices that they are walking into traffic, into poles, walls, you name it. Really, ladies, are we that engaged in what's going on in someone else's life that we can't take a minute to engage with what's going on around us? When you scroll through Facebook, Instagram, or whatever, you're showered with photos of people taking perfect vacations, having that fabulous meal, or being at the best party. We've begun to live in a brag culture where our daily experiences must be validated by awesome pictures and posts. And we've somehow started to measure our self-worth by the numbers of likes and shares we have. Now, I'm all for sharing experiences, and I enjoy photos of that great party I missed. But when we are so focused on memorializing the party, as opposed to talking to people there or dancing and enjoying it, then that life that we've captured in the pictures really isn't what it appears to be. Learn to take pleasure and enjoy the day-to-day for the sake of it, and not for the social media post. Life is short, and let's enjoy our connectivity. 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
1: Call in, call in. It's time for shout outs right here on Never Miss the Beat.
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3: All right, y'all. Hey, welcome back to Never Miss a Beat. I'm Tamaya J. Today's wellness tip: take a few moments to care for your whole entire self today. Start your day with prayer. Spend a few minutes reading God's word. Drink plenty of water. Move your body with a short walk or gentle exercise. And then get some rest. Small, consistent habits can strengthen your mind, body, and spirit. Remember, the Bible says, "Beloved, I pray that you may prosper in all things and be in health, just as your soul prospers." So make wellness a daily priority, one healthy choice at a time. All right, we got some more great music on the way right here on Never Miss a Beat. I'm Tamaya J.
0: Keep it locked right here with Tamaya J.
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1: What's up, y'all? This is Jordan Armstrong, and you're listening to Tamaya J on Never Miss a Beat.
2: 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Oh, Tamaya J. Tamaya J. Tamaya J.
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1: Welcome back to Never Missed a Beat. Hey, what a comforting promise. God doesn't ask us to face life challenges alone. He promises to be with us, to strengthen us, and to hold us steady when we feel weak. 2 Corinthians chapter 12, verse 9 and 10 says, "But he said to me, 'My grace is sufficient for you, for my power is made perfect in weakness. Therefore, I will boast all the more gladly about my weakness.'" All right, get into your word. We got some more great music on the way right here on Never Miss a Beat.

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1: Melvin Williams and Tamela Mann are on the way right here on Never Miss the Beat. Keep it locked. I'm Tamaya J.

0: Now it's time for Living to Achieve with Dr. C.L. Williams.
1: God bless everyone. I'm Dr. C.L. and I want to talk about men that are strong enough to speak. Brothers, we have been taught to be strong, to handle it, to hold it in. Never let them see you sweat. But the truth is, silence isn't strength. Hold it in all in doesn't make us stronger. It makes us tired. Too many good men are carrying heavy loads in quiet pain. But Proverbs 27 and 17 says, iron sharpens iron. And so a man sharpens the countenance of his friend. That means we were never meant to walk through this life alone. It's okay to say I'm not okay. It's okay to reach out and say I need help. That's not weakness. That's wisdom. Even Jesus took the time to pray, to weep, to lean on those closest to him. So why should we as men feel ashamed to do the same? The enemy wants us isolated and silenced, but healing begins when we open our mouths and release what's been holding us hostage. So brothers, let's be transparent. Let's build a brotherhood where honesty replaces shame and prayer replaces pressure. Because strong men don't just carry the weight. Strong men know when to lay it down before God. I am the host of These Men series, Strong Men Don't Keep Silence, They Talk. I'm Dr. Sierra.

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1: Yolanda Adams and William Demps are on the way right here on Never Miss a Beat. 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
1: What's happening, everybody? 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

0: Hey, this is Dr. Mark Whitlock with Get Right with God. Today, let's talk about getting right with God by living right. The Bible says in Proverbs chapter 3, verse 6, trust in the Lord at all times and lean not to your own understanding, but in all your ways acknowledge him and he will direct thy path. You know, living right is a focus not on sinning and not to conform to the challenges of this world, but by renewing your mind to get right with God. 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
3: Welcome back to Never Miss Defeat. Listen, remember, no matter where you are in life, there is hope in Jesus. His love is unconditional, his grace is sufficient, and his arms are always open to those who come to him. So if you never accepted Jesus as your Lord and Savior, today can be the day that changes your life forever. The Bible says in John chapter 3, verse 16, for God so loved the world that he gave his one and only Son, that whoever believes in him shall not perish but have eternal life. So if you desire to begin to have a relationship with Jesus, just say this simple prayer. Lord Jesus, I believe you are the Son of God. I believe that you died for my sins and rose again. Please forgive me. Come into my heart and be the Lord of my life. I choose to follow you from this day forward. Thank you for saving me. Amen. All right, if you prayed that prayer sincerely, welcome to the family of God. We encourage you to read your Bible, pray every day, and connect with a Bible-believing church where you can grow in your faith. All right, my name is Tamaya J. Meet me here tomorrow, right here on Never Miss a Beat.

I say, oh, hi.

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2: I'm Dr. Tim Tootin, and I'm planting seeds of encouragement. Show and tell. Now, depending on your age, you may remember a school activity in which children were encouraged to bring personal objects to class and talk about them with their classmates. Now, show and tell is also a teaching method used especially in teaching young children. But did you realize that God is the originator of show and tell? It's right here in the book of Romans, the 5th chapter and verse number 8. Here's how it reads. But God demonstrates his own love for us in this way. While we were still sinners, Christ died for us. Today, be willing to show and tell others what Christ has done for you. Can I pray with you? Dear God, we were lost and you came to our rescue by sending your only Son, Jesus, to save us from the penalty of sin. 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I'm Dr. Tim Tootin, and I'm planting Seeds of Encouragement.
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Yo, yo, what's up, everybody? This is your boy, Earl Bynum. You're on stage with Earl Bynum. Thank you so much for tuning in, wherever you are, all over the country. Thank you for your emails at onstagewithearlbynum@gmail.com. I sincerely appreciate it. And thank you for listening, because y'all tune in every week, and time is absolutely something you cannot get back. So I appreciate your time. And don't forget that you can stay connected. How? On Instagram is simply Earl Bynum. On Facebook, Earl Bynum Music. On YouTube, The Real Earl Bynum. Anywhere Earl Bynum. If it's not this face, it's not Earl Bynum. All right. Just know that. All right. So love you guys. Love you guys. Don't forget to go to earlbynum.com. There's merch there and the new book called Still Standing. After going through prostate cancer, radiation, and all of that, through that came a 30-day devotional of a book called Still Standing. So check out the 30-day devotional, earlbynum.com. Thank you so much. Listen, we got a lot coming up. The GMWA is coming up July 26th through the 29th, I believe, or a little longer. At least the Alliance part will be the 26th through the 29th. So if you can meet me as the new chairman of the Alliance, formerly the GAG, Gospel Announcers Guild, meet me there as the new chair as we will celebrate the 26th will be our Chairman's Alliance dinner. So I will have a dinner that's an induction ceremony and a hall of fame for those announcers who have come through that room. And we're excited about that. We're honoring so many people this year. And meet us in Little Rock, Arkansas in June for the GIN, Gospel Industry Network. So meet us there. We'll be there. And meet us in Alabama for the HYMNS, HYMNS, HYMNS for Him. We'll be coming to Alabama in September for our conference. I'm part of the board, and I'm excited about keeping HYMNS alive in the church. So make sure you meet us out there for that. And coming to Washington, D.C., when? We're coming there late fall for our NAGR, National Association of Gospel Radio. So make sure to meet us there. And the Stella Awards as well, that's coming up. So make sure to meet us in Charlotte, North Carolina. But Greensboro is where I want to see you. That's right, July 26th, 7th, 8th, and 9th with the Alliance of Gospel Music Professionals, formerly the GAG.

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1: And all your friends and loved ones.
0: They're nowhere to be found.
1: Are nowhere to
0: remember,
1: be
0: remember,
1: found.
0: Remember, there is a friend.
1: Remember, there's a friend in Jesus.
0: Oh, I love him, I love him.
1: Who will wipe your tears away?
0: I know he will. And if
1: your heart is broken,
0: this is all you have to do.

0: the good news. On stage with Earl Bynum.
1: So listen, we have a wonderful artist with us. I'm excited. I've known him for years, and he has always been the same. So I don't mind interviewing people who don't change. You already know. His name is the one and only Professor. I call him Professor. He don't even know it. I'm talking about the elder himself, David Daughtry. What's up, man?
2: Hey, what's up? What's up?
1: How are you?
2: I am good, and it is an honor to be back on your show, the bishop, the elder, the professor, Dr. Bynum.
1: Well, thank you so much, man, for being with us and our listening audience. And we're going to jump right in. You have a new single. And so my question is, in creating a lot of it's creating conversation, I'm sure, because everybody remember Leap, and you know, everyone across the country was leaping and jumping and all of that. So that was great. So with this new single, what inspired the message behind this song?
2: So I did a live recording last year in August, and a guy by the name of, I was looking for a new music to record, and a guy by the name of Paris Rideout from Detroit, he sent me a song. And as soon as I heard this song, it clicked with me, mainly because I love songs that quote the scripture.
1: Okay.
2: So I love songs that have scripture in it. So of course it was the 23, of course it was Psalms, the 23rd chapter.
1: Okay.
2: And so I love that. But then, based on what we are going through right now in our world, in our personal lives, this message is what we need to hear right now. There is a lot of uncertainty around us. We don't know what's going on in the White House. We don't know what's going on in Congress. People are losing their...
0: Looking for uplifting gospel music and family-friendly entertainment? Musical Soul Food Gospel is now on Alexa. It's easy. Just say, Alexa, play Musical Soul Food. From classic gospel hits to today's inspiring voices, you'll hear music that uplifts, encourages, and inspires anytime, right in your own home. Say it today. 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

0: stage you be.
1: So let me ask you, living in Los Angeles and serving in ministry there, how has the city influenced your sound and your approach to gospel music?
2: Well, okay, so I do live in Los Angeles, but I am from Milwaukee, Wisconsin.
1: Okay.
2: And so, you know, I don't know if I can say LA has necessarily influenced me, but I like what I like. I like artists on the West Coast. I like artists on the East Coast. I think everybody brings something different, but we appreciate everyone's offering.
1: Yeah.
2: So, of course, my favorite singers, now this is interesting. My favorite singers are the Hawkins, which is from the Bay Area, California.
1: Sure.
2: But then my other favorite singers are the Clark Sisters, which is from Detroit. So
1: yeah.
2: I've got favorite West Coast, I've got favorite East Coast, you know.
1: Sure.
2: So I glean from West Coast and East Coast.
1: All right. Good stuff. Now, being connected to music ministry at the Church of God in Christ, how important has church been in shaping, let's say, your artistry and ministry?
2: So, of course, yeah, church has been very important because I started leading worship at West Angeles Church of God in Christ many, many years ago. And that is how the song Leap came about. I was leading worship on a Sunday night. And we had not planned to sing that. We had not planned to say that. It literally happened on the spot. And so that song ended up traveling all across the world. I wasn't even going to record it because I had been singing that approximately 5 years before I even recorded it.
1: Okay.
2: And I was like, oh, people are not going to want to hear that because they hear me sing it all the time. And my mom was like, boy, you better record that song. She was like, everybody ain't Kojic. Everybody hasn't heard that song. And so my mom rebuked me and I said, okay, that was the last song I put on that record. And that ended up being the biggest song on the record.
1: Yeah. And it went all across the country actually. So yeah.
2: Yeah.
1: A great song.
2: Can't go nowhere without singing that.
1: I'm sure.
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0: on stage with Earl Bynum. 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
1: 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Good. 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

0: away feeling or understanding.
1: Being confident that God is our shepherd. The Lord is my shepherd, I shall not want. And even though I may walk through some dark times, as I said, yea, though I walk through the valley of the shadow of death, I will fear no evil because he's with me. And so the tag of the song says, he's the good shepherd and he's taking good care of me. So it's a song of hope, just saying, don't lose hope, don't fear, be confident in God being the good shepherd, and he watches out for us and he takes care of us. So I want people to walk away knowing that I don't have to fear what's going on. As long as God is my shepherd, I am going to be okay.
0: Wow, that's good. And it's funny you say that because every single morning, the 23rd Psalm is part of my devotion. So it's just a part of my devotion every morning. So let me ask you this. So gospel music today is evolving in so many ways. So how do you stay authentic while still reaching newer generations?
1: Yeah, I think it's important to. I enjoy working with, different people. Even last year in August, when I did my live recording, I put together a 35 voice youth choir, which is very important to me. Young people are very important to me. I also started a youth choir at my church. And so I think it's just important to continue to glean from other people and let other people glean from you. Don't let it, don't let it drop. A lot of times we don't raise up even the next generation that's coming behind. And so I enjoy working with the veterans as well as I enjoy working with the new people. And I think that keeps things fresh. Even younger musicians offer, something that's different sometime that maybe a legend or a veteran may not offer. And when you mix that together, it keeps the sound going. It keeps the sound progressing. I think that's good.
0: Okay.

0: encouraging, and uplifting on stage with Earl Bynum.
1: So when listeners hear this new single for the first time, what do you hope they walk

0: encouraging, and uplifting. On Stage with Earl Bynum.
1: So tell us about the creative process behind the new single and working with Asaph Ward with the single.
2: Yeah, so of course, you know, I was like, Alex, I got this song. You know, I want you to hear it. Now, of course, if the song ain't no good, Alex is going to be like, you know, but right away, I knew I had the right song because when Alex heard the song, he was like, who wrote this? And I said, this guy named Paris Rideout. And he was like, do you have his information? Because we need to reach out to him because I want to make sure that he, you know, wrote this song by himself. He owns it. There's no co-writers. And I'm like, now, why do you need all this information? That means that the song must be a great song because even the demo that we got sounded like it had already been recorded and was ready to be released. Even with that being said, it was like, you know, as soon as he heard it, he was sold on the song.
1: Okay. Now, I'm assuming, this is an assumption, New York, we already know it's fast-paced. So I'm assuming Los Angeles can be fast-paced and demanding.
0: 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It's easy. 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

0: Do you enjoy really preaching?
1: Do I enjoy? I do now. It was one of those things where I was told, as you know, a young person, you're gonna preach one day. You're gonna da da da da. And I was like, okay. When the Lord tells me that, when He reveals that to me, that's when I will do it. I don't want to set out to do something that He didn't call me to do, or I don't want to move into something because, oh, well, you can sing, so that must means that you can preach. That doesn't mean that. And so now that God has revealed that to me, even with working with young people and teaching classes and on praise and worship and things like that. And so, you know, I realized that speaking and preaching and teaching is a part of my ministry. And so whatever God wants me to do, I'm available for it. I'm not into titles and positions and stuff like that. I've been speaking, I've been, you know, doing things like that, but I just got ordained last year. But hey, you don't have to have a title to preach. You don't have to have a title to teach.
0: Good, good, good, good, good. So, what has been one of the greatest lessons you've learned as both a worship leader and a recording artist?
1: What is the lesson that I've learned? That's a powerful question. Worship leader, one more time. The difference between,
0: Yeah,
1: give me that
0: what has been one of the greatest lessons you've
1: lessons.
0: learned as both worship leader and recording artist?
1: So they're definitely different. Sometimes people try to put them together. They're definitely different. When I'm leading worship, the goal is for the people to worship. The goal is for me to say it, you say it. The goal is for us to worship together. The goal is for me to even do songs that are singable, that you can sing with me. The goal is, you know, for me to make it as easy as possible for you to enter in and sing with me so that, you know, we can worship God together. When I am doing my artist work, I put on another hat.
0: Okay.
1: And that's when I do a, you know, I do a lot more of the, you know, how I like to sing. I like to sing high. I like to do runs. I like to, you know, all that kind of stuff. I don't do that when I'm leading worship because I don't want it to take away from what I'm doing over there because people are not going to repeat that after you. You know, if you do.
0: It's interesting. I'm sorry to cut you off, but it's interesting you say that because it somewhat bothers me when people are leading worship and all these acrobatics are going on and people like sing, whatever their name is, sing. And I'm like, we're not focused on what we should be focused on. Yeah, that,
1: Correct.
0: yeah. So I get that.
1: Yeah.

0: encouraging, and uplifting. On Stage with Earl Bynum.
1: So in this season of your life in ministry, what do you believe God is stretching or preparing you for next?
2: So, that's powerful. I have this big hunger on me to bring young people into church. There's two groups that I'm concerned about as far as church. One of them is young people, and the second one is men. Those are the two groups that I see that are absent from the church. It doesn't mean there's not a sprinkle here or a sprinkle there, but here in where I live, you go into church and I'd be like, where are the young people? Where's the young men? Where's the older men? Where are these two groups? These two groups have been heavy on my heart, which is why I did what I did, which is why I started, a youth choir. And music is the tool to get them.
1: Yeah.
2: Because young people love to sing. And young people, we're not in the day, I accept that, where I didn't have a choice. I had to sing. I had to come to church. In fact, I told my mom I didn't want to sing. She said she didn't.
0: We don't just play gospel music. We have church up in here. It's time for a Power Minute.
3: This is Ed Gray. The Declaration of Independence says, we hold these truths to be self-evident, that all men are created equal, that they are endowed by their Creator with certain unalienable rights, that among these are life, liberty, and the pursuit of happiness. In essence, God created all human beings to be equal. He gave us life, freedom to think, and the talents to be prosperous and happy. Because these are blessings from God, these rights should not be taken, surrendered, or compromised. Those who practice discrimination compromise the divine declaration and violate the integrity of who we are as Americans. Those who remain silent in witness of discrimination surrender to it. Your silence can be worse than violence. I'm Ed Gray, author of the book 40 Days to a Life of Gold. Elevate your thoughts

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Hey, this is Joshua Giles, and I'm so excited because you just heard my new song, War in the Spirit. I pray it's been a blessing to you and that you feel encouraged to know that whatever the enemy stole from you, you're going to get it all back. This is a song to encourage the warriors that it's time for you to rise up.

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1: So for independent artists and ministry leaders watching your journey, what encouragement would you give them about remaining faithful to their calling?
2: Yes, remain faithful to your calling. First of all, remain faithful to your church. I do want to say that as a gospel artist, I know we should be a member of somebody's church. Somebody should be responsible for us. We should be accountable to somebody. Just because we're gospel artists does not mean that we should be a lone ranger. We should definitely be in church getting the word of God, studying the word of God so that we can be effective in ministry. And so I think it's important that we as artists remember that and seek God about, you know, how to further your ministry, because he will give direction. Again, acknowledge God in all your ways and he shall direct thy paths. So as independent artists, it's important that we maintain that relationship with God so that he can lead us, so that he can guide us. All opportunities are not necessarily God opportunities, just like all money ain't good money. Even when people invite me, hey, we want you to come here and sing, before I say yes or no, I need to consult with God. And hey, is this something I'm supposed to do? You know, I want to make sure that I do that, because we are not our own. The Bible says we've been bought with a price. And so we don't make decisions on our own. We consult with God first.
1: Awesome. Now, before we go, we're not out of conversation, but we're getting out of time. So I do want to ask, beyond the music and ministry, who is David Daughtry when the microphones are off?
2: So when the microphones are off, David Daughtry loves to play arcade games. David Daughtry loves, I like old school games. Like, I'm a whiz at all Pac-Mans. If anybody play me in Pac-Man, you won't win. I'm a huge Connect Four player. Nope, everyone hates to play me in Connect Four because they always lose. I'm very competitive when it comes to games. I love my TV shows. I'm not going to tell you what those are, but I love my TV shows. I love to chill. I love the water. I love the beach. I love to go to the beach and things like that. I love to eat. That's something that I love to do. So when I have downtime, those are some of the things that I do. You know, rock-

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2: Dr. Mark Whitlock with Get Right with God. Today, let's talk about getting right by exercising. 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Exercising helps manage stress and anxiety, allowing for a more peaceful, trusting connection with God. I'm Dr. Mark Whitlock, Jr., with Get Right with God. 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
2: Now, speaking of game shows, I want to go back because we have seen you on a game show. How did
3: How
2: did that happen, you getting on the game show?
3: I got a call from a friend of mine, and she said, hey, we've been called to, well, actually somebody contacted my friend and said they're looking for singers to do a game show about the Bible. And she said, are you interested? And I said, yes. And so we all went to this audition. We sang a little bit. We talked a little bit. And next thing I know, they were like, okay, you guys got it. Literally the group of us, I think it was different groups that went into audition. They gave it to our group and we ended up doing it for three seasons. Like, in fact, the very first season was just us and Jeff Foxworthy. And then the second season and the third season, they brought Kirk Franklin in. So that was just an awesome experience. It's actually back on. It's on Channel 5 and they're starting to show repeats of it. But that was an awesome experience, a great game, and to further people's knowledge of the Bible. What a great TV show.
2: Wow. Now give our listening audience once again the name of your single, how to find it, and how to connect with you.
3: Yes, the name of my new single is The Good Shepherd by David Daughtry. It's everywhere. It's on Apple Music. It's on Spotify. It's on all of the digital outlets. 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And to reach me on Instagram, my name is Daughtry David, my name backwards on Instagram. And then Facebook is David C. Daughtry. TikTok, David Daughtry Zero. So hit me up. Let me know you heard the show today.
2: All right. Any shout outs to anybody, your producers, your parent, church, singers?
3: Yeah, shout out to Alex Wood, the producer of this project. Shout out to, of course, my mom, the one and only evangelist Joanne Daughtry. Shout out to my church, West Angeles Church of God in Christ. Yes.
2: All right. You heard it first from the one and only Elder David Daughtry right here on stage with Earl Bynum. Y'all keep it locked where it's hot. You're on stage with Earl Bynum. And remember, can't nobody beat you being you. So be the best you that you can be.
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0: This is Dr. Mark Whitlock with Get Right with God. Let's talk today about getting right by raising up your child. The Bible says in Proverbs chapter 22, verse 6, train up a child in the way he should go, and when he gets old, he will not depart from it. Frederick Douglass said, it's better you raise the child than the police having to discipline your child. Raising up a child is setting the primary example of God's love, demonstrating forgiveness and generosity, trust and obedience within daily life. Raising up a child is focusing on shaping a child's heart and mind for God rather than merely managing their behavior. 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Finally, raising up a child means incorporating regular family meetings, family dinners, family outings, family Bible study and prayer, teaching a child to rely on God. This is Dr. Mark Whitlock with Get Right with God. 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

Welcome, friends, to the Dorinda Clark Cole Radio Show, another powerful edition. And as always, I'm going to bring you the best in gospel music, inspiration, uplifting hits that I know that will encourage you in your walk with God. And so it's so important that you stay tuned, because you just never know, your favorite song just might come up, like this one. Maverick City is coming with Run to You. I've carried

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That was Lashae Knox with Right There. And you know God is always right there when you need Him. The thing about it is that we leave Him, He never leaves us. We walk away from Him, we come right back, and He's right there. He is always there to attend to our needs. The Bible says, cast your cares on Him, for He cares for you. He will never leave you in a situation and not get you out. Ooh, I love that. I got to get happy on my own stuff. Up next is Erica Campbell with the encouraging hit, Positive. Ooh.

That was Nia Allen with Wait. Nia Allen's worship vocals continue to inspire listeners everywhere. And you know what? I'm writing and I'm hearing all of this wonderful gospel music from Rejoice Musical Soul Food. You know what? It keeps my day going. And I am so thankful and so blessed. Well, here we go. Up next, here's Marvin Sapp with The Best in Me.

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I guess I'm the only one that got this testimony. When everyone else around

0: Can I ask y'all one question? The question is simply this. What did he see?
1: He saw the man.
0: I can't get no help up in here. Because there are some folk in here that people have wrote you off. Said you would never amount to anything. Said that you would never end up being anywhere. But my

0: 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When daddy didn't come home anymore, he didn't look at you and say that you weren't going to make it. God looked at you, and what did he see? What did he see?
1: All the best.
0: Yeah, yeah. Is there anybody here tonight that's so

tonight that's not here. One of the original Kansas spirits, his name was, we call him Bubba. Bubba used to sing old songs. Bubba didn't sing long, and Bubba didn't care nothing about a lot of ran and tear. But I remember sometime Daddy would give Bubba the mic, Bubba would step out and he said, "How y'all feel?" Bubba said, "I'm just gonna do a few verses of a little song I

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was Jason Nelson with Residue. Jason Nelson is one of gospel music worship leaders. And not only is he worship leader, but he pastors and he's a bishop in the church, in the Lord's church. Well, up next is Yolanda Adams with Be Blessed.

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That was my girl, Tamela Mann, with Deserve to Win. Tamela continues to inspire audiences, blessing people. And I tell you, not only is she just blessing people with gospel music, but guess what? She has some cooking, wonderful seasonings out there. Oh, ladies, you got to make sure y'all tune in. Get that seasoning, put it on that chicken, put it on that roast beef. And I promise you, I've tried it, and it is the best. So check her out, y'all. Up next is Fred Hammond with Glory to Glory to Glory to Glory to. Yes, I can sing that one all day long.

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If God said it, that settles it. God has spoken.

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1: This is Dr. Mark Whitlock with Get Right with God. Let's talk today about getting right by raising up your child. The Bible says in Proverbs chapter 22, verse 6, train up a child in the way he should go, and when he gets old, he will not depart from it. Frederick Douglass said, it's better you raise the child than the police having to discipline your child. Raising up a child is setting the primary example of God's love, demonstrating forgiveness and generosity, trust and obedience within daily life. Raising up a child is focusing on shaping the child's heart and mind for God rather than merely managing their behavior. Raising up a child is actively teaching biblical principles, encouraging children to ask questions, to build a sturdy spiritual foundation. Finally, raising up a child means incorporating regular family meetings, family dinners, family outings, family Bible study and prayer, teaching a child to rely on God. This is Dr. Mark Whitlock with Get Right with God. 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
1: Hand me, yeah.
0: God, rescue us from ourselves.

It is so. Amen. Now when we pray, we want to end that with a declaration, a decree. So I'm speaking for all of you listening, starting here, starting now. The things that hurt you in the past won't control your future. Starting now, this is a new day. This is your Exodus. You are officially

0: Hey, this is Dr. Mark Whitlock with Get Right with God. You know, to get right with God, it happens when you act right. The Bible says in Proverbs chapter 21, verse 3, to do justice and judgment is more acceptable to the Lord than sacrifice. 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Acting right is loving yourself and to replace destructive and disgraceful thoughts with God's truth. And finally, acting right is having the courage to share your testimony and the hope of Christ with others in a gentle and kind manner. This is Dr. Mark Whitlock with Get Right with God. 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

Well, good morning, family. Welcome to an early edition of the Mike Chandler and Friends Show on this Tuesday morning. Man, I've got a great day in store for you. God has an even bigger day in store for you. I'm going to deliver some word and some music, and God's going to deliver just a fantastic day. You know, we always love starting our day off with prayer, and that's what we're going to do this morning on this early Tuesday morning. Father, we thank you for this Tuesday. We thank you for the listeners of the Mike Chandler and Friends Show. We thank you for their families, their friends, and their co-workers. Lord, we're asking for guidance this morning, and we're asking for the covering of the blood of Jesus Christ as we go throughout their day. And Lord, we just thank you for being you, and we thank you for loving us in spite of ourselves. So we're going to get this day started this morning in the name of Jesus Christ, our Lord and Savior. Amen. All right, family, you ready? I've got some word for you, but we're going to kick this off with the best gospel music around.

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1: Positive, uplifting, encouraging, and inspiring. It's a Testifying Tuesday here with Mike Chandler and friends. Thanks so much for tuning in as we share the love of God. Make sure you tell all your friends about what we do here as we share the good news of our Lord and Savior.
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3: This is Ed Gray. We're speaking with motivational speaker Mike Howard, who is the author of the book From Ordinary to Extraordinary. 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
3: That was Mike Howard, author of the book From Ordinary to Extraordinary. 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
1: This is April Anderson for Focus on Women. Okay, I'll say it now and we'll probably say it again. This year we're going to talk a lot about establishing good financial habits. Why do I keep bringing up this topic? Because it's extremely important that we as a community invest in ourselves to grow our wealth. No, I'm not talking about simply earning more money. I'm talking about real wealth. What's the difference? We can all earn more money, but if every time we earn more money, we spend more, we aren't creating wealth, and wealth is what's lasting. Wealth is what keeps you from worrying about expenses, even if you lose your job. Wealth is what can be passed down to your kids. Your income, no matter its size, can't be passed down. So how do you determine your wealth? Wealth is what you're worth after you value all your assets, money, home, stuff, and then deduct all your expenses. The number you're left with is your wealth. Let me be clear on this. It doesn't take a large income to grow your wealth, but it does take dedication and good financial habits. While your income is what you're paid, your wealth is what's lasting. So remember, just because you make a lot doesn't mean you're worth a lot. This year, commit to growing your wealth. This is April for Focus on Women. Be dynamically wealthy.
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15: You know, it's funny, when I think back to what the typical American dinner looked like when you and I were kids, there's usually some kind of meat featured at the center of the plate. Vegetables are there, but often thought of as a side dish. More and more, though, we are coming to realize that a plant-based diet, with little or no meat even, is going to be a healthier way to eat for just about everyone. New study out of the University of Hawaii Cancer Center found that eating a high-quality plant-rich diet that includes whole grains, vegetables, and fruits may prevent cognitive impairment even when people start that diet in their late 50s and 60s. Yeah, it's important to make sure you're getting enough protein, fats, complex carbohydrates. Just because you cut out or even cut back on meat, though, is not a license to eat whatever you want. Focus on eating whole, real foods. I'm Dr. Sanjay Gupta, helping you live a better life.
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It is the morning show you can listen to anytime, anywhere. It's Mike Chandler and friends, and we're rocking some of the hottest gospel tunes around. That's a new gospel cut from Mariah Carey. She calls it Jesus I Do. Go ahead, girl, with your bad self. Well, listen, family, looked like it's good news. The Strait of Hormuz is open. Hopefully, gas prices will go back down. If Israel will just stop bombing folk, maybe it'll stay open. Boy, the talks almost fell apart because Israel attacked Lebanon again, and the Iranians, they walked out, but they finally came back, and let's just pray that this thing holds. Hey guys, Dr. Mark Whitlock is in the house this morning. We're going to be talking about a special program that he is teaching at one of the major universities in the country. We're going to talk about that and a whole lot more. But of course, you know we got some of the best gospel tunes around. Coming up, I've got a throwback from the Woo Brothers along with Lee Williams, Cool and Water. That's coming up. But right now, here's a new one from Deanna Ransom, Only God. It's Mike Chandler and Friends.

If Rance Adams here, he say, I need you to work it out. Work it out. Just wave your hand.

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Lord, I trust you and believe. Can y'all hear me say that?

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1: Hi, family. It's Mike Chandler. The scripture I want to share with you today comes from Psalm 32 and 8. And it talks about how God keeps watch over you and will help you through any process in your life. And this is what it says: I will instruct you and teach you in the way you should go. I will counsel you with my loving eye on you. That's what it says, Psalm 32 and 8. Do you need direction in your life today? Maybe you're facing an important decision in your job, at home, or in your relationships. Know this: God Himself will teach you what you should do and what you should say. He promises to show you the path you should take. That's His promise. It's in the Bible. He's watching over you and giving you advice every single step of the way. All you have to do is listen. Just be quiet and you will hear it. Understand that God's not just concerned with the goal or the end result. It's not just about getting you from point A to point B. He is with you every step of the way during the entire process, and He wants to see your character develop and mature. He wants you to grow in your faith and in your understanding. And most times, our growth in life happens when circumstances seem to be the most uncertain. You see, those uncertain times cause us to rely more on God. When things are going good, sometimes, man, we don't even think about God. But no matter how uncertain things may seem, God still has His eye on you. He's making sure you make the right decisions. He's working with you to shape your character and your attitude. So remember this: He's promised to never leave nor forsake you. Now, you may not always see what's up ahead, but know that He's instructing you and teaching you in the way you should go. That's your scripture for today, Psalm 32 and 8. I am Mike Chandler. Go out and take on the day.
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1: Family, this is the morning show you can listen to anytime, anywhere. It's Dr. Mark Whitlock along with Mike Chandler. Dr. Mark, you are hosting and teaching the Bowie State Faith-Based Leadership Training coming up next month, the 20th. Now, it's a four days, the 20th through the 24th. Now, one of the areas that you said that you guys are going to do a deep dive on is finances, how to acquire finances and also how to manage those finances and those relationships. And you've been able to have corporate relationships at Reed Temple. Tell us about some of the ways, Dr. Mark, because if you don't get the financing, a lot of stuff just simply is not going to happen. Tell us some of the ways that ministries and churches

0: churches and pastors how they can be able to get more finances, even at a time like this.
1: You know, one of the things that I have to talk about is finance. And I have a master's in business and finance, and as well as a doctorate of ministry. And so I know the biggest plague that pelts the church with all types of rocks are the challenges of finance. And believe me, the church is in decline. The church has been in, churches in general have been in decline well before the pandemic. And then after the pandemic, it just simply pushed a lot of churches over the cliff. And the offering plate no longer subsidizes or helps support the church. Now, there's some exceptions to the rule, as there are always exceptions to the rule. Some people go to Disneyland, but they don't know how it started. And then some people, you know, just simply sit in front of the television and watch Netflix. So there's a difference in the level of entertainment, right? Right. I remember when you go to Disneyland for less than $50, it costs almost $300 to get into Disneyland now. Yeah. It's crazy. Yeah. It's crazy. It's absolutely ludicrous. But the truth is, church is the same as it's been since the second century. It didn't cost you anything to go to church. And believe it or not, most people don't give anything to the church. They come in and they get music, they get prayer, they get motivation and a sermon, and they don't even tip. They just tippled out. Amen. The average gift to a church is $20. That's it.
0: Yeah.
1: $20. Yeah. An ATM offering. Yet the church has to maintain a building and has to keep the air cool. It has to pay the band. It has to pay the maintenance fee. Pastor should make a little salary, but most people come into church and they don't pay a dime. So we have to, as it says in Ecclesiastes chapter 11, verse 2, we have to create multiple streams of income. And that's where we come in. And that's where I come in. We teach churches how to create streams, other streams of income other than the offering plate. And when you begin to focus on those other streams, then you find yourself on a smooth sea. But if you don't have other streams, then you're on a rough sea and you're being tossed back and forth. We want to give people, we want to give churches, we want to give pastors some peace of mind when it comes to managing your finances and raising their finances. And so that's why we want them to come to the Bowie State Leaders Faith Leadership Conference on July 20th to the 24th.
0: All right, fam. And if you'd like to attend or get more information, just go to the Bowie State University's website and type in faith-based leadership and it will take you right there. You can register and get more information. Man, we got a lot going on. Stay tuned. More with Dr. Mark and, of course, the baddest gospel music on the planet. It's Mike Chandler and Friends.
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23: I'm feeling lucky to have my college-age kids home with me for a few weeks this summer. And one of the things I know we're going to be talking about, AI. I've started to use it more often at the hospital to get fresh takes on patient problems that I'm trying to solve. And for my girls, well, I know that they are navigating college now with these new powerful tools. Something, frankly, that you and I couldn't have even imagined when we were in school. But while it may be tempting to outsource your studying and your work to these large language models, I beg you not to. And that's because AI chatbots tend to reproduce what researchers call weird viewpoints. That's an acronym: Western, educated, industrialized, rich, and democratic. Look, AI isn't going away, and admittedly, it can be a really powerful tool, but you don't want it doing your thinking for you. I'm Dr. Sanjay Gupta, helping you live a better life.
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0: It's Mike Chan along with Dr. Mark Whitlock. Dr. Mark, I have noticed more and more, you know, I'm certainly not in that age group of 20-year-olds and 30-year-olds. Matter of fact, both of my kids are much older than that. But there seems to be, I was watching the BET Awards the other night, and it just appears to me that sexuality is being marketed very heavily, more so than when we were kids. I know, you know, we didn't have a million TV channels, but you could see some stuff, right? It looks like that that the powers that be who are running these record labels and this music industry, that they're feeding these sexually explicit ideas and themes to our young folk. And I tell you what made me think about this. I saw the BET, and I'm not, I love, matter of fact, it was a great show. It's one of the best BET award shows that I have seen in a long time. I mean, for real, for real. But I noticed, Dr. Mark, the differences between the dress of the women, some of the women, not all, some of the women that are on in the black hip, in that hip hop genre, and Taylor Swift, it's all over the news because folk are saying she's about to get married and all that. And I noticed that she's one of the biggest selling artists in the country, probably in the world. Taylor Swift is, but she does not dress. There's a difference in her dress is much more modest than what the record labels and the powers that be in the music industry are putting out there for our black women. And then because we do follow trends, many of the young ladies that are just walking the street are beginning to dress in that way. If Taylor Swift can become one of the biggest stars on the planet, why can't our women be, you know, have the same type of success and dress a bit more moderately? Not all, but some.
1: So, you know, I agree that the quickest symbol that we tend to go to or celebrities or those who are in the media all the time. And what's the young lady, I forgot her name, who won one award?
0: Cardi B?
1: No, it was, she had a blue outfit on. Her name, it starts with a T.
0: Teyana Taylor, yeah. They honor her, yeah, as the icon.
1: All Teyana Taylor had on was a blanket or a sheet. That's all she had on. I mean, it's all she wore. And nothing on underneath as far as I could see. And you know, everything was bouncing against each other and everything. And so I don't disagree that the icons of our musical industry, particularly women, are just getting naked. But I don't limit it to that. I also look at Instagram. Instagram might as well be pornography. I mean, if you look at some of those images on Instagram, I would say it's pornography. And some of our people today are easily influenced by those images, and they're driven by social media. And so if I can get naked or almost naked, then I'll get more likes. What it reveals, and here's what it reveals, this a need for attention. This need, as Dr. Martin Luther King would say, the drum major instinct. They want to be first. They want to get the most likes. They want to be recognized. They want to be lifted. We need to take a look at that psychologically and spiritually. Why do you need so much attention that you literally are walking around naked? There's a poem that we often talk about. Who's going to tell the king or the queen that you're naked? You don't have any clothes on. Go put some clothes on. And I'm not suggesting in a puritanical way that we need to go back to wearing sackcloth. No, I'm not suggesting that. I'm suggesting what is the message that we're sending. Now, you lifted Taylor Swift. There are other, you know, I looked at several people on BET that were not naked. Amen. What's the sister's name who received also an award? I believe, I think it was Ice Cube that recognized her. She's an incredible rapper. She's a singer, and she was just amazing. But she was fully dressed. In fact, the dress was all the way down to the floor, and she captured the attention of the audience. I don't think it's what the Bible says. It's not who you are on the outside that matters to God. It's who you are on the inside.
0: Amen. Because I tell you, there's some beautiful sisters out there that are just drop dead gorgeous, and they're dressed, dresses kicking and all that, but it doesn't have, you can't see all the Christmas all at one time.
1: Man, I don't want nobody looking at my gift, and I need my gift wrapped up correctly. I mean, I've been married 41 years, be 42 in August, and I'm taking my wife to Paris, amen, and I'm taking her to Rome, and then we're gonna go on a cruise for the Mediterranean. Now, if the brother's gonna take you to McDonald's and you're gonna be naked, you ain't gonna never make it to Paris. You never. You ain't gonna never make it to Paris. I'm sorry. Why I gotta take you to Paris when you're a McDonald's woman?
0: Uh-oh, I gotta preach.

0: If the Lord kept you from danger, seen and unseen, you ought to give him glory tonight, because he's still being a fence.
1: It's uplifting and powerful new music. 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
1: Dr. Mark, I want to get the attention of pastors, ministers, evangelists, apostles, bishops. Guys, there's something coming up at Bowie State that will help you get additional tools to leading your ministry and maybe your district or whatever your position is. It's the Bowie State Leadership Conference. 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
2: Thank you. 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And it's going to be amazing. We are on July the 20th through the 24th, July 20th through the 24th. Registration is very small, particularly if you're going to go online, $65, but it's going to be a week. $65, it's crazy. But for a week, you will have a class from 10 a.m. to 3. These are the subjects. We're going to teach about social justice. We're going to teach about AI and technology and ministry. Teach about finance and how to raise money. I should say that five times. Finance and how to raise funds. We're going to teach about human resources and church management and leadership. We have our own Bishop Harry L. Seawright that's going to come in and talk about leadership. We really want everyone to know that after the five-day intensive, then you will receive mentoring for a whole year every month. You'll get online, you're going to talk to me, you're going to talk to several others for mentoring for the whole year, It's going to be amazing. You're going to have a core that's going to develop you. You're going to meet with people that's going to help grow your church. It's going to be amazing. And that begins on July 20th through the 24th. You can email me if you have an interest at markewhitlockjr@gmail.com. 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
1: Well, pastors, ministers, evangelists, apostles, you don't want to miss this. It's no different than in the corporate world. Companies regularly send their leaders to business development, whatever, HR, whatever that is. We're doing the same thing at the Bowie Leadership Conference. Dr. Mark is hosting that. Dr. Mark, well, man, I am looking forward to it. It sounds exciting. I want to thank you today. And Dr. Mark, you said that sexual harassment is not sex.
2: It is not sex. It is only a power play. And you must not allow yourself to be defeated, run over, slapped, abused. Amen. Because the Supreme Court of the United States says sexual harassment is sexual harassment. It is a power play. And you must understand when you're being hassled, harassed, and misused. I'm Dr. Mark Woodlock. Thank you so much for this opportunity.
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0: 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I'm Molly Halpern of the Bureau.
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Tracy Morgan Show. I'm Tracy on this beautiful Tuesday. On the way, I'll have mommy moments. We'll get into the moment of inspiration, the worship song of the day. I've got your shout outs on the way and your throwbacks. A lot of music packed inside this hour. So let's get to it, family. 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

0: here's one to take you back. 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
1: Mimic Mahalia Jackson, the mama could do it. She used to take that little 45 record and turn it on and just be standing over there. It goes something like this.

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1: Our identity in you. We can know who we are because we know whose we are. And we don't have to work for your approval. You've called us by name.

0: Hi, this is Dr. Mark Whitlock with Getting Right with God. Today, let's talk about getting right by staying faithful to God. The Bible says in 1 Corinthians chapter 15, verse 58, "Therefore, my beloved brethren and sister, be ye steadfast, unmovable, always abounding in the work of the Lord, for as much as ye know that your labor is not in vain in the Lord." I'm talking to somebody. Staying faithful to God is being honest with God in prayer about your pain and fear and anger. God is not discouraged by your struggles. Staying faithful to God is clinging to God's promises in the Word to counteract doubt and deception and fear. Staying faithful to God is looking back over your life and to know it was God who brought you through dangers, seen and unseen, to build confidence that God will bring you through. And finally, staying faithful to God is trusting in God in all your ways and acknowledge Him, and He will direct your path. 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

0: Hey, this is Dr. Mark Whitlock with Get Right with God. Today, let's talk about getting right with God by living right. The Bible says in Proverbs chapter 3, verse 6, trust in the Lord at all times and lean not to your own understanding, but in all your ways acknowledge him and he will direct thy path. 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
2: All right, family, we will have setbacks and failures. They are a part of life we have to face at some point. But these difficult times are just the moments of time that will soon pass. Weeping may endure for a night, but joy comes in the morning. If you're going through a rough time, know that you will smile again. Keep the faith, and that's your moment of inspiration.

0: 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Keep it locked. I've got more of your favorite inspirational music straight ahead. A lot of people are talking about Kirk Franklin because he stood up for his wife. Let's get into music from Kirk. And just keep our gospel artists lifted up in prayer, all right? You're inside the Tracy Morgan Show.
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1: You're inside the Tracy Morgan Show. Thank you so much for joining me, family. Coming up, it is the worship song of the day, so make sure that you keep it locked. More music is straight ahead inside the Tracy Morgan Show. Yo.

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This is WBEL AM 1140. The place of the Most High shall abide under the shadow of the Almighty. Come on, Shabbat.

Yo, that feels good to me right there. Come on. That's what we're living for. We're living to be with him. With him forevermore. Come on, Tennis, put your stamp on it.

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1: Thank you for making the Tracy Morgan Show a part of your day. I appreciate you, family. Still to come, we'll get into more of your favorite gospel music. Thank you so much for joining me on this last day of Black Music Month that we've been celebrating all month long. Thank you so much for joining us. We're going to keep it going, you know, because we are about the culture. We didn't talk about the Winans, but let's talk about how powerful the Winans were back in the day. A strong artist with songs like Tomorrow, Let My People Go, Ain't No Need to Worry, and when they collab with Bonita Baker, they've had so many hits over the years, selling out concert arenas. Let's show some love to the Winans as we wind down Black Music Month inside the Tracy Morgan Show.
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It's music to keep you encouraged inside the Tracy Morgan Show. And I've got the worship song of the day. It comes from Bree Babineaux. He's My Rock inside the Tracy Morgan Show.

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1: This is Ed Gray. Victor Hugo once said, "There's one thing stronger than all the armies in the world, and that is an idea whose time has come." Ray Kroc, who built McDonald's restaurants into a worldwide empire, was in his 50s and selling milkshake machines for a living when he visited the original McDonald's drive-in restaurant in Riverside, California. He drove up early one morning before the place opened and saw customers forming a line outside. He also saw an idea whose time had come, and nothing could stop him from turning that idea into reality. At any one given time, God gives at least 12 people the same idea. Some people just don't believe in their visions. Others will just be afraid. But the one who believes and has the courage to act inherits the wealth of the universe. I'm Ed Gray. Elevate your thoughts and rise.
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Listen. 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Thou not. 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That way.

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You know what I like about him? 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He said, "You must don't know who I am."

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This is fun. This is

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0: From your heart, let me hear you say,
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1: 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I'm Tracy. 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
1: Do you have questions about the Bible, cults, the occult, world religions, or other related topics? Have you ever been stumped by something that appears to be a contradiction in the Bible? 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The Christian Research Institute exists to provide Christians worldwide with carefully researched information and well-reasoned answers that encourage them in their faith and equip them to intelligently represent it to people influenced by ideas and teachings that assault or undermine Orthodox biblical Christianity. 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That's equip.org. We do what we do because life and truth matter. Has God spoken? Are the words of Scripture merely human in origin, or are they in fact the very words of God Himself? 3 years in the making and based on 2 decades of research and reflection, Hank Hanegraaff's monumental book, Has God Spoken?, answers what is surely the most important question facing our world. In Has God Spoken? Memorable Proofs of the Bible's Divine Inspiration, Hank counters the contentions of the Bible attackers and clearly shows that belief in the Holy Scriptures is not a guess or wishful thinking. It is the only logical conclusion after an honest examination of overwhelming evidence. Order Has God Spoken from the Christian Research Institute by calling 888-7000-CRI or go online to equip.org. Equip.org. 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We're on the air because life and truth matter. The mission of the Christian Research Institute is to equip believers to answer life's essential questions soundly and persuasively, and to give the reason for the hope that you have with gentleness and respect. For more information, go online to equip.org. The following program was pre-recorded. And now, here's Bible Answer Man host, Hank Hanegraaff.
2: Thank you very much, Randy. 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And the letter is CRI. Let's go right to the phone lines. First up is Gene. He's listening in Charlotte, North Carolina. Hi, Gene.
3: Hi, how you doing, Hank?
2: Well, thank you.
3: Thank you for taking my call. First, I want to say I learned a lot from your show, and I appreciate all the teaching that you put on the radio.
2: Thank you, Gene.
3: My question is about 2 Corinthians 5 and 8. A lot of the teachers that I know of the Bible, they read this passage as if it says, absent from the body, present with the Lord. But when I read it in the King James Version, it says, in the middle of the scripture, it says, and willing rather to be absent from the body and present with the Lord. Doesn't that change the context up?
2: Not really, because what Paul is pointing out in 2 Corinthians, he's writing to the Corinthians and he's saying, we're always confident because we know that as long as we are at home in the body, we are away from the Lord, which is to say, as long as we are in the present world, in life, we are separated from the Lord. We live by faith, not by sight, and therefore, says Paul, we're confident and would prefer to be away from the body and at home with the Lord, which is to say that the moment that one dies, there's a separation between body and soul, and then the soul is in the presence of God, which is to say, absent from the body then is to be at home with the Lord. Now, that extends ultimately to true humanity in redemption when the Lord returns, because then we will be at home in the body and yet present with the Lord. In other words, we will experience the physical presence of the Lord very much like Adam and Eve did when they walked with the Lord in the cool of the day.
3: Okay, so what about Lazarus?
2: What about Lazarus? Which one?
3: When he died. When Lazarus died, and Jesus called him from the grave.
2: Yes.
3: Did he go to heaven too?
2: Well, if you were absent from the body, you were at home with the Lord. Lazarus was resuscitated, and he came back and lived again in the body. So if we're absent from the body, we're present with the Lord. And the point here is that even after death, the soul continues to exist. To ask where the soul is a category mistake, of course, because souls are non-physical. Therefore, awareness does not apply to them, although awareness does apply to them. So the point is that Lazarus, even after his physical body died and was stinking, as it were, in the grave for 4 days, his soul continued to exist, to have active conscious existence. So we can presume that that soul was in fellowship with God. Again, had awareness, not awareness. What I mean by that, again, this is something that needs to be parsed for people, because a lot of people cannot conceive of a soul being somewhere, and rightly so, because souls don't have extension in space because they're non-physical. So we can talk about being in fellowship with God, but that is not a locational term. It is a relational term.
3: So Lazarus probably didn't know where he went after he, just, you know, hypothetically speaking.
2: No, I'm saying he did know where he went, because the soul has conscious awareness. So he would have been aware of being in fellowship with God.
3: Okay. Well, thank you very much.
2: Hey, you got it. Good question, Gene.
3: All right.
2: Let's go back to the phone lines. We'll talk next to Kevin in Kansas City, Kansas. Hi, Kevin.
4: Hi, Hank. How you doing?
2: Good. How are you?
4: Pretty good. Hey, I've got a question. This is regarding, I talked to you here a couple, 2-3 months back. It's regarding divorce and remarriage, and it's based on Matthew 19, specifically verse 9. I've been doing some study. I myself fell into a season of sin, which led to a divorce, and I eventually remarried, as did my ex-wife. And as I studied this, I realized that there are a lot of people who teach that my current relationship and my ex-wife's current relationships are continuous, ongoing adultery. And so it led me to look at this, but I know nothing about Greek grammar. And so what I did was I looked at the church history, early church fathers, things like that, and it seemed, and I could be wrong, I could just be reading wrong, but it seemed that they were stating that to engage in another marriage after a divorce is sinful. Now, I don't know if Matthew 19:9 is a continual state of adultery or if it was a one-time act of adultery against a spouse. Can you help me figure that out?
2: Yeah, well, first of all, let me tell you this, and this is the most important thing I'm going to say to you, and that is you can't unscramble the egg. You're remarried. Your ex-wife is remarried, and therefore you can't put Humpty Dumpty back together again. So don't look back, press forward. God can restore the years that the locusts have eaten. Commit yourself faithfully to your present wife and move forward. That's a very important thing to recognize, because if you start thinking in a different way, you are going to cause disruption in your present marriage, and you simply don't want to do that. Secondly, there are consequences to all sin, and those consequences follow inexorably like night follows day, but that does not mean that God cannot bless or use you in your present marriage. Thirdly, let me say this. There are exceptions by which people can have a divorce under biblical sanction. And in the very text that you mention, Jesus notes one such exception, and that is marital unfaithfulness. Paul in 1 Corinthians chapter 7 does the same thing. He mentions desertion. In other words, if an unbeliever leaves, the other party is not bound in that circumstance. Beyond that, I think it can be credibly argued that there are violations of the marriage covenant that may constitute biblical grounds for divorce, even though they are not specifically named as such in the New Testament. So there are sins against the covenant relationship that can rise to the level of adultery and desertion. So even apart from the first two points, there are biblical grounds for divorce. They're not always the best option, which is to say the best option is always reconciliation. And I always tell people, as long as the door to reconciliation is open in terms of the marriage, there's always the possibility of reconciliation even apart from the marriage. But as long as the door to reconciliation is open for the marriage, you should try to walk through that door. In your case, that door has been irrevocably closed. So at this point, here's what you need to do. Forget what is past and move on. Be faithful in the present, recognizing that God can give you the joy of your salvation. He can grant a willing spirit to sustain you. He can blot out your sins, and He can give you joy and fulfillment in your present condition and use you for His glory and for the extension of His kingdom. I know there are people that will say otherwise, and I have heard them say that continuing in a present marriage and so forth, you might as well have a millstone hung around your neck and thrown in the deepest part of the sea. Don't listen to that kind of nonsense. Move forward in the grace of God. Honor and cherish your wife and become an example of the grace of God, which He has so freely extended to you, not only for the rest of your life, but also for eternity. I'm going to have to leave it at that. We've written an article in the Christian Research Journal on the biblical grounds for divorce and remarriage. You can get it online. We'll be right back.
5: 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We're coming right back with more answers from the Bible Answer Man. Dr. Eben Alexander's wildly popular near-death experience book, Proof of Heaven, assures us that no matter what we do in this life, only unconditional love and joy await us in the world to come. 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
1: 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The Soviet Red Army won the Battle of Stalingrad. It appeared at first the Nazi war machine would secure the victory, but the Soviets battled back from near certain defeat with extraordinary courage and resoluteness to turn the tide of the battle and ultimately the war. The lesson is that both men and material, people and provisions played a critical role. Willingness to fight and munitions in the arsenal were pivotal. Our contemporary battle for truth against anti-Christian secularists raises the stakes above the significance of Stalingrad. CRI likewise needs military partners willing to stand for truth, along with the financial means to accomplish the mission. Stand with us during the key month of June to end the fiscal year in a position of strength. 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Has God spoken? Are the words of Scripture merely human in origin, or are they in fact the very words of God Himself? 3 years in the making and based on two decades of research and reflection, Hank Hanegraaff's monumental book, Has God Spoken?, answers what is surely the most important question facing our world. In Has God Spoken? Memorable Proofs of the Bible's Divine Inspiration, Hank counters the contentions of the Bible attackers and clearly shows that belief in the Holy Scriptures is not a guess or wishful thinking. It is the only logical conclusion after an honest examination of overwhelming evidence. Order Has God Spoken? From the Christian Research Institute by calling 888-7000-CRI or go online to equip.org. Equip.org. 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
2: Thank you very much, Randy, and let's get right back to our phone callers. Jeanette, listening in Omaha, Nebraska, you're next. Hi, Jeanette.
6: Hi, Hank. Thank you for your ministry.
2: Well, thank you.
6: I'm just wondering if we are essentially judged twice, one when we die and then again when Christ returns. And if that's true, what are we being judged for the second time if the first time we are judged for our salvation?
2: Yeah, I think in a sense you can say we are judged twice, but there is a qualitative difference, and let me explain that. There's a sense in which you can see that there is judgment that takes place at the moment of death. You see that in Luke chapter 16, where the rich man and Lazarus are both judged. The beggar, Lazarus, ends up in Abraham's bosom or paradise. So he is found to be in relationship with God. He is enjoying heavenly bliss being defined as being in the presence of God. The rich man, however, ends up in torment, so he is experiencing judgment. However, when the Lord Jesus Christ appears a second time and puts all things to right, there will be a judgment that takes place, and everyone will receive according to what he has done. Which is to say, there are degrees of reward in heaven and degrees of punishment in hell. Jesus said, "Behold, I come quickly. My reward is with me, and I'll give to everyone according to what he has done." The Bible consistently teaches us that what we do now counts for all eternity. As far as the unregenerate are concerned, we can safely conclude that a garden variety pagan is not going to suffer the same torment or receive the same sentence as someone like an Osama bin Laden or a Hitler or a Pol Pot.
6: Okay, thank you.
2: You're welcome. I've written about this in a number of different forums, including my book, Resurrection. There's a chapter there that is not often preached on by modern-day pastors, but you will see by my references that Jesus Christ did speak often about the situation regarding rewards. Do not lay up for yourselves, or do not store up for yourselves treasures on earth, said Jesus, where moth and rust corrupt and where thieves break in and steal, but rather store for yourselves treasures in heaven where moth and rust do not corrupt and where thieves do not break in and steal, for where your treasure is, there your heart will be also. Next up is Connie listening in St. Peter's, Missouri. Hi, Connie.
7: Hi, Hank. Thank you for taking my call.
2: A pleasure.
7: My mother has been widowed twice, both wonderful Christian men. But when she gets to heaven, what is the relationship for them at that point? I mean, they'll know each other as brothers and sisters in Christ.
2: Yeah, widowed twice. Who will she be married to? Well, earth is the breeding colony. Heaven is the homeland. And therefore, we can safely assume that in heaven we're going to be like the angels, not in that we're going to be non-physical, but we're neither going to be married nor be given in marriage. As such, your mom will have a relationship with all the redeemed, but that relationship will be far different. That does not mean in any way diminished, but far different than the relationship in this time-space continuum. I love my wife. I'm married to my wife. I'm not going to be married to my wife in heaven. The relationship I will have with Kathy is going to exceed the greatest joy I have ever experienced with her in this lifetime. That's what I've got to look forward to. And so our relationships will be different, not diminished, but better. I want to go back to the phone lines, talk to Monica, listening in Lincoln, Nebraska. Hi, Monica.
8: Hi, how are you?
2: I'm good, thank you.
8: Thank you very, very much for taking my call.
2: Well, my pleasure.
8: I was wondering, I actually was reading in your Bible Answer book about forgiveness.
2: Yeah.
8: And I just was hoping you could clarify, give me a little more understanding on, I guess my question is, when or who you have to forgive. I thought what I read implied or said that forgiving someone isn't required if they aren't asking for forgiveness. And then I kind of wondered if that principle applies to God's forgiveness for us. You know, if we don't actually verbalize, please forgive me, or that I've sinned, or...
2: Yeah, and that's a good question, Monica. In fact, I think the issue with God is very relevant to answering the question. God objectively offers us forgiveness and the restoration of fellowship, but that forgiveness is not subjectively realized unless we repent. And I don't think we should set a higher standard than the standard that God sets. I mean, that is the highest standard, and that becomes the operative standard for us. So my point is that forgiveness is always a two-way street. It takes someone who is willing to forgive and someone who is wanting to be forgiven, because if you don't have both aspects or both sides to the coin, as it were, then restoration of relationship simply does not take place. So from our perspective as Christians, we always have to be willing to forgive. But on the other side of the coin, you have to have someone who is wanting to be forgiven, because unless there is someone who is wanting to be forgiven, reconciliation doesn't take place. And that is true not only in personal relationships, but certainly it is, to the point of your prologue to the question, it is true in our relationship with God. God objectively offers us forgiveness. That forgiveness is not subjectively realized unless we repent and embrace or receive Jesus Christ as Savior and Lord of our lives. Let's talk to Jason next in Fresno, California. Hi, Jason.
9: Hi, Hank. How you doing today?
2: I'm well, thank you.
9: I just want to say, God bless you for your ministry. My question is, I was talking to my father about this the other day. If the Jewish people do not believe through Judaism that Jesus Christ is the Messiah, and we understand that he is the atonement for our sins, and animal sacrifice used to be that blood atonement for our sins, then how does Judaism atone for their sins now?
2: Well, they don't. Which is to say that there is no more temple, so Jews do not practice temple Judaism. They practice Torah Judaism. So there are different strains of Judaism, but Orthodox Jews are known for their strict dedication to the Mosaic Law, as reinterpreted by the rabbis subsequent to the fall of Jerusalem.
9: Yes, well, thank you so much, Hank, and God bless you, your family, and everybody over there. You have a good day, sir.
2: Thank you. Back to the phone lines. Let's go to Gregory, Kansas City, Missouri. Hi, Gregory.
10: Hey, good afternoon.
2: Good afternoon.
10: Hey, I was actually just calling. I read an article about the Sahidic Coptic version of John 1:1. And I just wanted to hear your take on that. Does the fact that it's translated the same way the New World Translation is translated in John 1, does that show that that particular translation in John 1 shouldn't be vilified, or that it's actually grammatically correct and it's actually a pretty decent interpretation of John 1?
2: No, it doesn't mean that at all. In fact, there is plenty of manuscript evidence that points in the opposite direction. But more to the point, the Jehovah's Witness have a very simplistic argument. What they say is if a definite article does not appear before the noun, in this case, theos or God, then the noun has to be modified by an indefinite article. And therefore, they provide the rendering in the New World Translation, the word was a God as opposed to the word was God. But here's the point. They don't even live up to their own rule. Because if they did, John 1:6 would read, there came a man sent from a God. His name was a John. It doesn't take an expert on Greek syntax to recognize that this is utter nonsense. And their grammatical gyrations end up obscuring the genius of John. The construction of John is so brilliant in that he expresses an idea in the most concise way that he could possibly have stated it. The Word was with God and yet was distinct from the Father. The grammatical genius in and of itself is often lost by the tampering that the Jehovah's Witnesses do to the text of Scripture. And this is not only in John, certainly they do it in Colossians as well. They add the word other four times following the 15th verse, in order to make Jesus Christ a junior partner in the creation of all other things, as opposed to the one who spoke and the universe leapt into existence. Please do remember this is a ministry supported by listeners like you. 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
11: 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Origins. It's not just an apologetics issue, but the apologetics issue. Because as Hank Hanegraaff says, how you view your origins will ultimately determine how you live your life. 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
1: Always encouraging you with the best in gospel music. Tracy Morgan with you. That's going to do it for me on this beautiful Tuesday. I look forward to joining you again tomorrow. We'll run it back and do it all over again. I pray you were encouraged on today. Remember, God's still working, even when you can't see it, even when you don't feel it. Keep trusting and keep praising God. Have a wonderful day on purpose.

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Hello and welcome to another edition of the Cedric Bailey Radio Show. It is a Tuesday. It's a new music Tuesday. Believe it or not, it's the 30th day of the month of June, and we're off and running with the best in gospel music. Today's theme, encouraging hearts, informing minds, and inspiring communities. That is what we're doing on today, and we want to say thank you for making us a part of your day. 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
1: Hi, this is Dr. Mark Whitlock with Getting Right with God. Today, let's talk about getting right by staying faithful to God. The Bible says in 1 Corinthians chapter 15, verse 58, "Therefore, my beloved brethren and sister, be ye steadfast, unmovable, always abounding in the work of the Lord, for as much as ye know that your labor is not in vain in the Lord." I'm talking to somebody. 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God is not discouraged by your struggles. Staying faithful to God is clinging to God's promises in the Word to counteract doubt and deception and fear. 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And finally, staying faithful to God is trusting in God in all your ways and acknowledge Him, and He will direct your path. 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
1: 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And we appreciate you calling us at 888-474-9990. 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
14: You know, it's funny, when I think back to what the typical American dinner looked like when you and I were kids, there's usually some kind of meat featured at the center of the plate. Vegetables are there, but often thought of as a side dish. More and more, though, we are coming to realize that a plant-based diet, with little or no meat even, is going to be a healthier way to eat for just about everyone. New study out of the University of Hawaii Cancer Center found that eating a high-quality plant-rich diet that includes whole grains, vegetables, and fruits may prevent cognitive impairment even when people start that diet in their late 50s and 60s. Yeah, it's important to make sure you're getting enough protein, fats, complex carbohydrates. Just because you cut out or even cut back on meat, though, is not a license to eat whatever you want. Focus on eating whole, real foods. I'm Dr. Sanjay Gupta, helping you live a better life.
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The best in gospel music on your radio and online. And we thank you for being with us here on this last day of the month of June. And I tell you what, we're going to continue to be here for you and uplift, inspire, and encourage you with the best in gospel music. Well, national world headlines news, we got that coming up. And we'll tell you about those topics. That's what's going on. But meanwhile, let's keep this gospel going. It is a Tuesday. It is the last day of the month of June, and you're on board the Cedric Bailey Radio Show.

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tears, out of the valley, out of the storm, out of the grave. You will repeat a battle, you will repeat a battle, but he already won. Go, go, go.

The Power of Perspective. For Focus on Women, this is April. I'm a glass half full girl, looking for the rainbow instead of the rain, because negative thoughts and negative people will just bring you down. But recently, I got checked. Not too long ago, I pitched a proposal, and about halfway through, I knew it wasn't going well. Nonetheless, my prospect was gracious and polite, giving me a few pointers and suggesting we stay in touch. As we shook hands and parted ways, I knew I'd blown it. I saw the opportunity as a one-shot deal that was now dead. As I relayed this story to a friend, she explained, I didn't blow it at all. From her perspective, I'd been given a roadmap to succeed. She explained that when my prospect gave me suggestions, it was really my to-do list. In other words, go do these things, this experience, and then come back and we can partner. I was amazed. I'd been so engrossed in my own missteps that my initial perspective was skewed. Had it not been for my friend's power of perspective, I would have missed an opportunity. Remember, sometimes all it takes is a different perspective to see the glass half full instead of half empty. For Focus on Women, this is April, hoping you'll have a dynamic perspective on life.

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1: Got to send it out to all of our first-time listeners that are on board with us here on the Cedric Bailey Radio Show. 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Today's question is, what has God done for you during the first 6 months of 2026, and what are you thankful for? I'm thankful that my health, that's the most important thing. We were talking about yesterday about June being men's health awareness month, and you got to be able to schedule those appointments, you know, prostate, testicular, making sure that you get those appointments so you can get checked out. We want you to be around, fellas, so make sure you do so. So that's what I'm thankful for in the first 6 months. Hey, we got our gospel spotlight that we're going to be sharing on today. You know, this is the month of June, and we'll tell you who are the artists that we're going to be saluting on today. More gospel music is on the way, so keep it right here on your New Music Tuesday.

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1: Next time you're riding down the road in your car, sing this to the Lord. 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
2: Come, let us adore him.
1: Kneel down before him.
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0: We magnify you. Yes, we do.
1: We worship you.
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1: Let me take you back to a gospel. 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

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Now, normally during this time, we talk with Tanya Beard, a.k.a. Lady Free, your finance matters. And this week, we're going to take the week off and come back real strong next week in the month of July as we are getting ready for the second half of the season. So we'll be checking back with Tanya on next week. Meanwhile, it is June, it's Black Music Month, and we're going to spotlight some of the artists that we play on this radio stations. Keep it right here as we continue to uplift, inspire, and encourage you on the Cedric Bailey Radio Show.

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0: Playing today's hottest gospel music straight from the request line at 888-474-9990. We are so glad to have you on board, and I pray that we share the song of hope and encouragement for you. And for those of you that are dealing with the loss of a loved one, prayers are with you during this very, very difficult time. Okay, our gospel music spotlight for the month of June. We're talking about Tamla Mann. She's from Fort Worth, Texas. Got her start singing with Kirk Franklin and the family, and now she's put out over at least 11 number one gospel songs. And one of them that you hear us play on this station is Live, Breathe, and Fight. Then there's Change Me. So many different songs. We also play music from C.C. Winans. She's another gospel artist that we spotlight. Her biggest song is The Goodness of God, Believe For It Live, just to name a few. And she recently recorded a new song with Todd Delaney. We got more gospel artists that we're shining the spotlight on. So stay with us here on your Tuesday on the Cedric Bailey Radio Show.
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2: This is Ed Gray. What's the most important part of learning? Questioning is the most important part of learning. Kids questioning may be annoying, but they are crucial to their learning. Starting at about 2 years of age, they begin barraging their parents with endless queries from, are we there yet? To, mommy, why is the moon round? Questions that often seem more like desperate ploys for parental attention than anything else. And to make things worse, cooperative parents are often treated with a relentless barrage of follow-up questions, many of which involve one word, why? Is this process infuriating? Yes, but it is crucial to their development. Tomorrow, I'll tell you why. I'm Ed Gray. Elevate your thoughts and rise.

He cannot fail. Say it again. Tell him there is no failure. Say it like you believe it. There is no failure in God. Listen. I wish you could see yourself in the future. I wish you could see yourself. You're doing better. 'Cause everything he said he would do, God did. And everything

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1: You gotta love it. It's the best of traditional and contemporary gospel music here on the Cedric Bailey Radio Show. We appreciate you hanging out with us on today. And I thank you for calling us at 888-474-9990. We appreciate you hanging out. Another gospel artist spotlight is Jason Nelson. He has a twin brother by the name of Jonathan Nelson. Jason is born in Baltimore, Maryland. He's a gospel singer, songwriter, pastor, and worship leader. And the name of the church he pastors is the Tab in the Windsor Mill, Maryland. And his music style, contemporary gospel praise and worship. And some of the biggest songs we played on this station is Forever, Nothing Without You, Residue, Shifting the Atmosphere, and I Am. He's known for blending biblical teaching with worship, and his ministry emphasized on authentic worship, spiritual growth, and healing. So he's our spotlight artist for the month of June right here on the Cedric Bailey Radio Show. Stay with us because we're walking through the Word. We got more music coming up just for you.
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14: Not all screen time is created equal. And a new study out of Sweden is helping us understand this even better. So researchers followed more than 20,000 people over nearly two decades and determined that passive screen time, like sitting on the couch and watching television, raised someone's risk of dementia. But if they did something active, like reading, puzzles, or interacting with other people, this same group of people saw their risk of dementia drop. Just like you gotta put the work in to keep your body in shape as you age, you basically have to do the same thing with your brain. A couple things I have found to help: working to learn something new every day, whatever it might be, challenging yourself in some way every day, and really importantly, staying socially active. Some days, that means meeting friends in person. Other days, maybe an email, a text, or a phone call. Just stay engaged. I'm Dr. Sanjay Gupta, helping you live a better life.
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0: 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Of course, I want to send a shout out to our prayer warriors. 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Of course, we're heading into a 4th of July weekend, so what are your plans? 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I've got invited to 2 or 3 different venues, so I got to figure out which direction me and my lovely wife, Darla, are going to go. But we're looking forward to having a good time as we head into this 4th of July weekend. Stay with us, folks. We got more music on the way. 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Right here.
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1: The choir is in the choir stand.

0: it's in the choir, said baby. Yes, it is. Anybody still singing the choir? Where you at, choir members? God bless you. Oh, yeah. Praise in the choir.
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1: Got to send that out to the Fleming family, Ralph and his lovely wife Sharon. After retiring after 40 years of being educators, they both have done that, and they are traveling and enjoying the world. And thank you for sharing your precious memories on your social media page. I am Cedric Bailey, and I tell you what, it is a New Music Tuesday, and we pray that you enjoyed the music that we're sharing with you on today. On this last day of the month of June, can you believe it? Summer is already kicked off, and we're closing out June, closing out the first half of the year, and now heading into the second half. We got more music coming up on your New Music Tuesday, so keep it right here as we continue to bless you.
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3: This is Ed Gray. Like many people, I too want to be rich. So I'm studying the methods that others have used to gain wealth. We don't have to reinvent the wheel, just model its movements. One way to model the movements of the wealthy is to study them. One of the books I'm rereading is The Millionaire Mind by Thomas J. Stanley. It's a book I highly recommend if you seriously want to join the ranks of the 3.5 million millionaires in America. Most millionaires are not much different than you and me, except they are very careful with their money. Over the next few days, I'm going to share with you some of the secrets I learned from the wealthy. If it's possible in the world, it's possible for you and me. We only need to learn how. I'm Ed Gray, author of the book 40 Days to a Life of Gold. Plant today's thought in the garden of your mind and let your consciousness grow with it.
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7: We talk a lot here about ultra-processed foods and the many ways in which they can negatively impact your health. They've been linked to weight gain, obesity, type 2 diabetes, cardiovascular disease, even cancer. And now a new study out of UCSF found that high ultra-processed food intake was associated with something called intramuscular fat, which is exactly what it sounds like. That's fat inside your muscles, which can cause them to become weaker. Now, in this particular study, the researchers noticed more wear and tear and pain in people's knees because of weakened thigh muscles. Cutting back on ultra-processed foods isn't easy. The CDC estimates at least half the calories in our diet come from ultra-processed foods, but if you're looking to eat cleaner, cutting out sugar-sweetened beverages, that may be the best number one thing you can do to try and get started. I'm Dr. Sanjay Gupta, helping you live a better life.
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1: We thank you so much for listening to us here on the Cedric Bailey Radio Show here on your New Music Tuesday. Last week we had a chance to travel to Arkansas and we were there for the Gospel Industry Network. I want to say thank you to all of the industry folks that were there from the various chapters. We had a phenomenal time, heard some good singing, and also had a chance to watch a play. My good friend Earl Bynum and I had a good time. And I want to say thank you to Bishop Kenneth Wells and the entire GEN, that's the Gospel Industry Network, for making us feel really, really special. Coming up during the next hour, we got more music just for you. So if you got a request or shout out, hit us up at 888-474.
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12: I don't know about you, but my social media feeds are flooded with lotions and potions and gadgets, all promising to unlock different components of longevity. But if you log off, take a step back from all the hype, you'll find that the actual keys to a longer, healthier life are hiding in plain sight. There are four of them. Number one, nutrition. The Mediterranean diet really is the gold standard. Number two, exercise. You should be getting 150 minutes of moderate intensity exercise or 75 minutes of vigorous intensity exercise every week, plus strength training and stretching. Number three, sleep. Sleep is when your body and your brain repair themselves. You should be getting 7 to 9 hours a night. And finally, number four often gets forgotten, socialization. It's not a bonus. It's a necessity for a healthy life, finding a sense of community, purpose, and belonging. I'm Dr. Sanjay Gupta, helping you live a better life.
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6: 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That's equip.org. We do what we do because life and truth matter. Has God spoken? Are the words of Scripture merely human in origin, or are they in fact the very words of God Himself? 3 years in the making and based on 2 decades of research and reflection, Hank Hanegraaff's monumental book, Has God Spoken?, answers what is surely the most important question facing our world. In Has God Spoken? Memorable Proofs of the Bible's Divine Inspiration, Hank counters the contentions of the Bible attackers and clearly shows that belief in the Holy Scriptures is not a guess or wishful thinking. It is the only logical conclusion after an honest examination of overwhelming evidence. Order Has God Spoken from the Christian Research Institute by calling 888-7000-CRI or go online to equip.org. Equip.org. 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We're on the air because life and truth matter. The mission of the Christian Research Institute is to equip believers to answer life's essential questions soundly and persuasively, and to give the reason for the hope that you have with gentleness and respect. For more information, go online to equip.org. The following program was pre-recorded. And now, here's Bible Answer Man host, Hank Hanegraaff.
7: Thank you very much, Randy. Before we go to our callers, I want to make an urgent year-end financial appeal. 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And the letter is CRI. Let's go right to the phone lines. First up is Gene. He's listening in Charlotte, North Carolina. Hi, Gene.
8: Hi, how you doing, Hank?
7: Well, thank you.
4: Thank you for taking my call. First, I want to say I learned a lot from your show, and I appreciate all the teaching that you put on the radio.
7: Thank you, Gene.
4: My question is about 2 Corinthians 5 and 8. A lot of the teachers that I know of the Bible, they read this passage as if it says, absent from the body, present with the Lord. But when I read it in the King James Version, it says, in the middle of the scripture, it says, and willing rather to be absent from the body and present with the Lord. Doesn't that change the context up?
7: Not really, because what Paul is pointing out in 2 Corinthians, he's writing to the Corinthians and he's saying, we're always confident because we know that as long as we are at home in the body, we are away from the Lord. Which is to say, as long as we are in the present world, in life, we are separated from the Lord. We live by faith, not by sight, and therefore, says Paul, we're confident and would prefer to be away from the body and at home with the Lord. Which is to say that the moment that one dies, there's a separation between body and soul, and then the soul is in the presence of God. Which is to say, absent from the body then is to be at home with the Lord. Now, that extends ultimately to true humanity in redemption when the Lord returns, because then we will be at home in the body and yet present with the Lord. In other words, we will experience the physical presence of the Lord very much like Adam and Eve did when they walked with the Lord in the cool of the day.
4: Okay, so what about Lazarus?
7: What about Lazarus? Which one?
4: When he died. When Lazarus died, and Jesus called him from the grave.
7: Yes.
4: Did he go to heaven too?
7: Well, if you were absent from the body, you were at home with the Lord. Lazarus was resuscitated, and he came back and lived again in the body. So if we're absent from the body, we're present with the Lord. And the point here is that even after death, the soul continues to exist. To ask where the soul is a category mistake, of course, because souls are non-physical. Therefore, awareness does not apply to them, although awareness does apply to them. So the point is that Lazarus, even after his physical body died and was stinking, as it were, in the grave for 4 days, his soul continued to exist, to have active, conscious existence. So we can presume that that soul was in fellowship with God. Again, had awareness, not awareness. What I mean by that, again, this is something that needs to be parsed for people, because a lot of people cannot conceive of a soul being somewhere, and rightly so, because souls don't have extension in space because they're non-physical. So we can talk about being in fellowship with God, but that is not a locational term. It is a relational term.
4: So Lazarus probably didn't know where he went after he, just, you know, hypothetically speaking.
7: No, I'm saying he did know where he went, because the soul has conscious awareness. So he would have been aware of being in fellowship with God.
4: Okay. Well, thank you very much.
7: Hey, you got it. Good question, Gene.
4: All right.
7: Let's go back to the phone lines. We'll talk next to Kevin in Kansas City, Kansas. Hi, Kevin.
8: Hi, Hank. How you doing?
7: Good. How are you?
8: Pretty good. Hey, I've got a question. This is regarding, I talked to you here a couple, 2-3 months back. It's regarding divorce and remarriage, and it's based on Matthew 19, specifically verse 9. I've been doing some study. I myself fell into a season of sin, which led to a divorce, and I eventually remarried, as did my ex-wife. And as I studied this, I realized that there are a lot of people who teach that my current relationship and my ex-wife's current relationships are continuous, ongoing adultery. And so it led me to look at this, but I know nothing about Greek grammar. And so what I did was I looked at the church history, early church fathers, things like that. And it seemed, and I could be wrong, I could just be reading wrong, but it seemed that they were stating that to engage in another marriage after a divorce is sinful. Now, I don't know if Matthew 19:9 is a continual state of adultery or if it was a one-time act of adultery against a spouse. Can you help me figure that out?
7: Yeah. Well, first of all, let me tell you this, and this is the most important thing I'm going to say to you, and that is you can't unscramble the egg. You're remarried, your ex-wife is remarried, and therefore you can't put Humpty Dumpty back together again. So don't look back, press forward. God can restore the years that the locusts have eaten. Commit yourself faithfully to your present wife and move forward. That's a very important thing to recognize, because if you start thinking in a different way, you are going to cause disruption in your present marriage, and you simply don't want to do that. Secondly, there are consequences to all sin, and those consequences follow inexorably like night follows day, but that does not mean that God cannot bless or use you in your present marriage. Thirdly, let me say this. There are exceptions by which people can have a divorce under biblical sanction. And in the very text that you mention, Jesus notes one such exception, and that is marital unfaithfulness. Paul in 1 Corinthians chapter 7 does the same thing. He mentions desertion. In other words, if an unbeliever leaves, the other party is not bound in that circumstance. Beyond that, I think it can be credibly argued that there are violations of the marriage covenant that may constitute biblical grounds for divorce, even though they are not specifically named as such in the New Testament. So there are sins against the covenant relationship that can rise to the level of adultery and desertion. So even apart from the first two points, there are biblical grounds for divorce. They're not always the best option, which is to say the best option is always reconciliation. And I always tell people, as long as the door to reconciliation is open in terms of the marriage, there's always the possibility of reconciliation even apart from the marriage. But as long as the door to reconciliation is open for the marriage, you should try to walk through that door. In your case, that door has been irrevocably closed. So at this point, here's what you need to do. Forget what is past and move on. Be faithful in the present, recognizing that God can give you the joy of your salvation. He can grant a willing spirit to sustain you. He can blot out your sins, and He can give you joy and fulfillment in your present condition and use you for His glory and for the extension of His kingdom. I know there are people that will say otherwise, and I have heard them say that continuing in a present marriage and so forth, you might as well have a millstone hung around your neck and thrown in the deepest part of the sea. Don't listen to that kind of nonsense. Move forward in the grace of God, honor and cherish your wife, and become an example of the grace of God, which He has so freely extended to you, not only for the rest of your life, but also for eternity. I'm going to have to leave it at that. We've written an article in the Christian Research Journal on the biblical grounds for divorce and remarriage. You can get it online. Be right back.
9: In our post-truth age of confusion, the need for Christians to be equipped with answers has never been greater. 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
6: 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We're coming right back with more answers from the Bible Answer Man. Dr. Eben Alexander's wildly popular near-death experience book, Proof of Heaven, assures us that no matter what we do in this life, only unconditional love and joy await us in the world to come. 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The Soviet Red Army won the Battle of Stalingrad. It appeared at first the Nazi war machine would secure the victory, but the Soviets battled back from near certain defeat with extraordinary courage and resoluteness to turn the tide of the battle and ultimately the war. The lesson is that both men and material, people and provisions played a critical role. Willingness to fight and munitions in the arsenal were pivotal. Our contemporary battle for truth against anti-Christian secularists raises the stakes above the significance of Stalingrad. CRI likewise needs military partners willing to stand for truth, along with the financial means to accomplish the mission. Stand with us during the key month of June to end the fiscal year in a position of strength. 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Has God spoken? Are the words of Scripture merely human in origin, or are they in fact the very words of God Himself? 3 years in the making and based on 2 decades of research and reflection, Hank Hanegraaff's monumental book, Has God Spoken?, answers what is surely the most important question facing our world. In Has God Spoken? Memorable Proofs of the Bible's Divine Inspiration, Hank counters the contentions of the Bible attackers and clearly shows that belief in the Holy Scriptures is not a guess or wishful thinking. It is the only logical conclusion after an honest examination of overwhelming evidence. Order Has God Spoken? From the Christian Research Institute by calling 888-7000-CRI or go online to equip.org. Equip.org. Now back to the Bible Answer Man broadcast and your host, Hank Hanegraaff.
7: Thank you very much, Randy, and let's get right back to our phone callers. Jeanette, listening in Omaha, Nebraska, you're next. Hi, Jeanette.
10: Hi, Hank. Thank you for your ministry.
7: Well, thank you.
10: I'm just wondering if we are essentially judged twice, one when we die and then again when Christ returns. And if that's true, what are we being judged for the second time if the first time we are judged for our salvation?
7: Yeah, I think in a sense you can say we are judged twice, but there is a qualitative difference, and let me explain that. There's a sense in which you can see that there is judgment that takes place at the moment of death. You see that in Luke chapter 16, where the rich man and Lazarus are both judged. The beggar, Lazarus, ends up in Abraham's bosom or paradise. So he is found to be in relationship with God. He is enjoying heavenly bliss being defined as being in the presence of God. The rich man, however, ends up in torment, so he is experiencing judgment. However, when the Lord Jesus Christ appears a second time and puts all things to right, there will be a judgment that takes place, and everyone will receive according to what he has done. Which is to say, there are degrees of reward in heaven and degrees of punishment in hell. Jesus said, "Behold, I come quickly, my reward is with me, and I'll give to everyone according to what he has done." The Bible consistently teaches us that what we do now counts for all eternity. As far as the unregenerate are concerned, we can safely conclude that a garden variety pagan is not going to suffer the same torment or receive the same sentence as someone like an Osama bin Laden or a Hitler or a Pol Pot.
10: Okay, thank you.
7: You're welcome. I've written about this in a number of different forums, including my book, Resurrection. There's a chapter there that is not often preached on by modern-day pastors, but you will see by my references that Jesus Christ did speak often about the situation regarding rewards. Do not lay up for yourselves, or do not store up for yourselves treasures on earth, said Jesus, where moth and rust corrupt and where thieves break in and steal, but rather store for yourselves treasures in heaven where moth and rust do not corrupt and where thieves do not break in and steal, for where your treasure is, there your heart will be also. Next up is Connie listening in St. Peter's, Missouri. Hi, Connie.
11: Hi, Hank. Thank you for taking my call.
7: A pleasure.
11: My mother has been widowed twice, both wonderful Christian men. But when she gets to heaven, what is the relationship for them at that point? I mean, they'll know each other as brothers and sisters in Christ.
7: Yeah, widowed twice. Who will she be married to? Well, earth is the breeding colony. Heaven is the homeland. And therefore, we can safely assume that in heaven we're going to be like the angels, not in that we're going to be non-physical, but we're neither going to be married nor be given in marriage. As such, your mom will have a relationship with all the redeemed, but that relationship will be far different. That does not mean in any way diminished, but far different than the relationship in this time-space continuum. I love my wife. I'm married to my wife. I'm not going to be married to my wife in heaven. The relationship I will have with Kathy is going to exceed the greatest joy I have ever experienced with her in this lifetime. That's what I've got to look forward to. And so our relationships will be different, not diminished, but better. I want to go back to the phone lines, talk to Monica, listening in Lincoln, Nebraska. Hi, Monica.
12: Hi, how are you?
7: I'm good, thank you.
12: Thank you very, very much for taking my call.
7: Well, my pleasure.
12: I was wondering, I actually was reading in your Bible Answer book about forgiveness.
7: Yeah.
12: And I just was hoping you could clarify, give me a little more understanding on, I guess my question is, when or who you have to forgive. I thought what I read implied or said that forgiving someone isn't required if they aren't asking for forgiveness. And then I kind of wondered if that principle applies to God's forgiveness for us. You know, if we don't actually verbalize, please forgive me, or that I've sinned, or...
7: Yeah, and that's a good question, Monica. In fact, I think the issue with God is very relevant to answering the question. God objectively offers us forgiveness and the restoration of fellowship, but that forgiveness is not subjectively realized unless we repent. And I don't think we should set a higher standard than the standard that God sets. And that is the highest standard, and that becomes the operative standard for us. So my point is that forgiveness is always a two-way street. It takes someone who is willing to forgive and someone who is wanting to be forgiven. Because if you don't have both aspects or both sides to the coin, as it were, then restoration of relationship simply does not take place. So from our perspective, as Christians, we always have to be willing to forgive. But on the other side of the coin, you have to have someone who is wanting to be forgiven, because unless there is someone who is wanting to be forgiven, reconciliation doesn't take place. And that is true not only in personal relationships, but certainly it is, to the point of your prologue to the question, it is true in our relationship with God. God objectively offers us forgiveness. That forgiveness is not subjectively realized unless we repent and embrace or receive Jesus Christ as Savior and Lord of our lives. Let's talk to Jason next in Fresno, California. Hi, Jason.
13: Hi, Hank. How you doing today?
7: I'm well, thank you.
13: I just want to say, God bless you for your ministry. My question is, I was talking to my father about this the other day. If the Jewish people do not believe through Judaism that Jesus Christ is the Messiah, and we understand that he is the atonement for our sins, and animal sacrifice used to be that blood atonement for our sins, then how does Judaism atone for their sins now?
7: Well, they don't. Which is to say that there is no more temple, so Jews do not practice temple Judaism. They practice Torah Judaism. So there are different strains of Judaism, but Orthodox Jews are known for their strict dedication to the Mosaic Law, as reinterpreted by the rabbis subsequent to the fall of Jerusalem.
13: Yes, well, thank you so much, Hank, and God bless you, your family, and everybody over there. You have a good day, sir.
7: Thank you. Back to the phone lines. Let's go to Gregory, Kansas City, Missouri. Hi, Gregory.
14: Hey, good afternoon.
7: Good afternoon.
14: Hey, I was actually just calling. I read an article about the Sahidic Coptic version of John 1:1, and I just wanted to hear your take on that. Does the fact that it's translated the same way the New World Translation is translated in John 1:1, does that show that that particular translation in John 1:1 shouldn't be vilified, or that it's actually grammatically correct and it's actually a pretty decent interpretation of John 1:1?
7: No, it doesn't mean that at all. In fact, there is plenty of manuscript evidence that points in the opposite direction. But more to the point, the Jehovah's Witnesses have a very simplistic argument. What they say is if a definite article does not appear before the noun, in this case, theos or God, then the noun has to be modified by an indefinite article. And therefore, they provide the rendering in the New World Translation, the word was a God as opposed to the word was God. But here's the point. They don't even live up to their own rule. Because if they did, John 1:6 would read, there came a man sent from a God. His name was a John. It doesn't take an expert on Greek syntax to recognize that this is utter nonsense. And their grammatical gyrations end up obscuring the genius of John. The construction of John is so brilliant in that he expresses an idea in the most concise way that he could possibly have stated it. The Word was with God and yet was distinct from the Father. The grammatical genius in and of itself is often lost by the tampering that the Jehovah's Witnesses do to the text of Scripture. And this is not only in John, certainly they do it in Colossians as well. They add the word other four times following the 15th verse in order to make Jesus Christ a junior partner in the creation of all other things as opposed to the one who spoke and the universe leapt into existence. Please do remember this is a ministry supported by listeners like you. 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
1: Young boy, the Cedric Bailey Radio Show here on your New Music Tuesday, and we thank you for being with us on today. Today is the 30th, and it's titled Praying to Grow. That's our daily bread for today. Key scriptures, 1 Corinthians chapter 3, verse 7. The NIV reads, "So neither the one who plants nor the one who waters is anything, but only God makes things grow." This devotion reflects upon the experience of a pastor adjusting to a ministry in a new country and discovering that the genuine spiritual growth comes from God alone. While believers are called to faithfully plant seeds of faith and encourage one another, it is God who transforms hearts and produces lasting growth. The passage reminds us to remain humble, pray for others, and trust God's timing rather than relying solely on our own efforts. We'll talk about our reflection when we come back, and we got more music just for you, so stay with us.
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10: I don't know about you, but my social media feeds are flooded with lotions and potions and gadgets, all promising to unlock different components of longevity. But if you log off, take a step back from all the hype, you'll find that the actual keys to a longer, healthier life are hiding in plain sight. There are four of them. Number one, nutrition. The Mediterranean diet really is the gold standard. Number two, exercise. You should be getting 150 minutes of moderate intensity exercise or 75 minutes of vigorous intensity exercise every week, plus strength training and stretching. Number three, sleep. Sleep is when your body and your brain repair themselves. You should be getting 7 to 9 hours a night. And finally, number four, often gets forgotten, socialization. It's not a bonus. It's a necessity for a healthy life, finding a sense of community, purpose, and belonging. I'm Dr. Sanjay Gupta, helping you live a better life.
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1: Your boy, the Cedric Bailey Radio Show, and I pray that the music that we share with you today has been truly a blessing to you, and I thank you for calling us. 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We read 1 Corinthians 3 and verse number 7, and now I want to go ahead and give you the reflection for today. Are you trusting God for growth in areas where you have been failing, faithfully serving? And is there someone who can pray for today and asking God to continue his work in their life? And finally, how can you remain faithful while allowing God to produce the results? Our prayer for today, Heavenly Father, thank you for reminding me that all true growth comes from you. Help me to faithfully plant seeds of kindness, love, and truth while trusting you to bring the increase. Teach me to be patient, humble, and dependent on your power in every area of my life. In Jesus' name we pray, we say amen. Remember the subject, we may plant, we may water, but only God can make it grow. So keep serving, keep praying, and trusting him with the harvest. I am Cedric Bailey, our girl Tamaya J, who's never missed a beat. She's up next, and thank you so much for listening here.
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11: We talk a lot here about ultra-processed foods and the many ways in which they can negatively impact your health. 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Cutting back on ultra-processed foods isn't easy. 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But if you're looking to eat cleaner,

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0: You know, it's never too late to walk by faith. That's the story of the Old Testament patriarch Jacob, and I hope it's a comfort to some of you as well. Welcome to Through the Bible. In Genesis 48, we find Jacob near the end of his life reaching what our teacher, Dr. J. Vernon McGee, calls new spiritual heights. It's a tender moment as Jacob blesses Joseph's two sons, an act filled with meaning for them and for us. I'm Steve Schwetz, inviting you to grab your Bible and find your seat on the Bible bus. And while you're getting settled, Greg and I have got a brief update on how God is working through His Word, this time in the country of Benin.
1: That's right, Steve. And one of the things I love about our mission is we talk about parts of the world that, you know, don't feel bad. It's in Africa, in case you're wondering, where's Benin? And we have the privilege of trying to fling the seed to almost every country on earth. That's our goal, at least.
0: Yeah, and I am so excited about Africa because God seems to be doing a special work in this time in history in and on the continent of Africa.
1: Yes.
0: And I get excited anytime I hear, reports all over the world, but particularly in Africa, because it seems like stuff is really moving.
1: Well, it is. And we were talking earlier this month about the discipleship power of Dr. McGee's teaching, how often the letters are not just about salvation's really important, of course, and conversion, but they are about people saying, here's how I'm following Christ every day, and I'm overcoming sin, and I'm my family is getting better, my relationships are getting better, and all of this is happening because we're taking God's whole word into all these languages. And so the language we'll be talking about, and Steve, a lot of times languages go by different names. This one, we used to call it Fongbei. Now they're calling it Fon. It could be called
0: either.
1: It goes
0: back and forth.
1: But it's spoken by millions in southern Benin, and the church is growing very quickly, but as usual, lots of challenges.
0: Yeah, it's interesting that, you know, a lot of people have mixed beliefs. You've got syncretism is a term that missionaries will use, where people kind of a little bit of this and a little bit of that, and suddenly you got something that doesn't look like true Christianity. And as usual, around the world, pastors are urgently needed, and nearly half the nation's languages still have no Bible.
1: Yeah.
0: So
1: yeah.
0: There's a lot of need in Africa in general, but God is providing for the Fon language. Here's an example. Greg, why don't you read this first one from Mrs. Victorine?
1: She's a faithful listener, and this is what she said. I had a stroke last year, and my body became very weak. There were days when I felt discouraged and unsure of what the future would hold. But as I continued listening to the Through the Bible programs in the Fon language and quietly meditating on God's word, something began to change in my heart. Little by little, I found new strength, new peace, and new hope. Even when my doctor advised me to rest and avoid too much activity, I could not stop listening. After each program, I reflect on what I heard and hold on to God's promises. His word has become my comfort and my strength in this difficult season. I simply cannot stop listening because through these programs, God has given me new life in Jesus.
0: Wow, beautiful. Such an encouragement. And that probably wouldn't have happened. She wouldn't have had that opportunity had she not had that severe physical ailment that put her on her back. And
1: truly,
0: God uses even the difficult situations in our lives to bring Him closer to us. Here's a great story. This is from Kofi, who shares this, or Coffee. I discovered the Through the Bible program in the Fon language in a very unexpected way. One afternoon, I went out to eat. At the table next to me, a man was enjoying his meal while playing a program in Fon on his phone. That second dish caught my attention even more than the food I had ordered. He was listening to Through the Bible. The program explained how events in the Old Testament point to their fulfillment in Christ in the New Testament. I was deeply surprised because these were the same questions I had been carrying in my heart. I felt an emptiness, even though I thought I already understood everything. I had never liked the way Christians explained the Bible. I had been taught that they distorted the scriptures, and I believed I belonged to the greatest and first church on earth. Pride had quietly taken hold of my heart. But that day, the truth I heard from the program at the neighboring table began to break that pride. In just a few minutes of listening, the veil of my ignorance started to lift and humility began to grow in its place. Greg, would you go ahead and pray for us as we begin our study?
1: Father, we're always amazed to see you work so powerfully through our simple efforts, and we thank you for that. Pray you'll continue all over the world as we fling the seed in hundreds of languages. May people be changed for your glory. We pray in the name of the Lord Jesus. Amen.
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2: I know you found your place now in the 48th chapter of Genesis, and as we come to the 48th chapter, we are coming to the last days of Jacob. Fact of the matter is, we have that great deathbed scene of Jacob in the next chapter, and we'll take that next time. But today, in this 48th chapter, he's come to the conclusion of his life. There's no question about that. By the way, while I think of it, let me intrude this. There are several have written in that tell me that they're annoyed by several little expressions that I use and that I use them too much. I regret that very much that I'm doing that and have done it in the past. We're trying to correct it. Now, the reason for it is just simply this, that I've attempted to do more than I'm physically able to do. And when you become weary, your brain doesn't move as fast as it does at other times. And I do not write out the messages I give. I want them to come from my heart, and sometimes they don't seem to come from my mind at all. But we want our mind to keep up with our heart, but sometimes we get weary. But what we do is we find that we repeat. And I regret it. I hope that I improve. You continue to pray for us. Now, as we get into this chapter here, we find that we have Jacob's last sickness, and he blesses the two sons of Joseph. And by faith, we're told Jacob, when he was dying, blessed both the sons of Joseph and worship leaning upon the top of his staff. That's Hebrews 11:21. Now, I think you can discover here another evidence of the spiritual side of Jacob, and that he's growing. He's come a long way since his early days. If I may adopt a very slang and ugly expression that's in some of our commercials, let me say this of Jacob. You've come a long ways, baby. And I don't mean that he's come to the place where he can smoke cigarettes and get lung cancer, but I think that he's come spiritually a long, long ways. Now, I think that all of you that are studying with us, reading through the Bible with us, will concur in this observation. But the growth has been slow, very slow. And it wasn't a sensational experience. A great many people look for that. I talked to a very beautiful young couple. They were a fine-looking young couple in Memphis, Tennessee, several years ago after service. They had come forward. And I asked them what they came forward for. They said they wanted all that God had for them. And I found out they came forward every Sunday. I asked them, what are you really looking for? Well, they thought they would have some sensational, momentary experience that had just all of a sudden they had become fully grown. We're told to grow in grace and in the knowledge of our Lord and Savior Jesus Christ. And we've had to wait now till he's become an old man to see the fruit. But thank God for the possibility of growth in our lives and the patience of God which permits it. Now, if God moved in like some of us would, and I know that my impatience would cause me to move in and do something about it. But God very patiently dealt with this man, and he very patiently will deal with you and me. Now let's look at this incident in this man's life. Old Jacob is going to bless the sons of Joseph. I'm reading now verse 1, Genesis 48. And it came to pass after these things that one told Joseph, behold, thy father is sick. And he took with him his two sons, Manasseh and Ephraim. And one told Jacob and said, behold, thy son Joseph cometh unto thee. And Israel strengthened himself and sat upon the bed. And Jacob said unto Joseph, God Almighty appeared unto me at Luz in the land of Canaan and bless me. Now, can you imagine the thrill of this old man who now has this boy and his two sons before him? And he never dreamed he'd ever see him again. He thought he was dead. What a thrill it must have been to him. And this was his favorite son. Now he finds him elevated to this high position down in the land of Egypt. And what a thrill it must have been to old Jacob to have this boy of his. He's on his deathbed now. He's been down there 17 years. And here comes this man with his two sons, that is Joseph. And old Jacob, he gets up and sits on the edge of his bed, and he is an old man, and he's dying. But notice where he goes to in his thinking. And Jacob said unto Joseph, God Almighty appeared unto me at Luz in the land of Canaan and blessed me. I tell you, friends, that he's come a long ways. You see here the faith of Jacob. He's now trusting God. He's not bragging about Jacob. Jacob was clever as a young man. He could get what he wanted, so he thought, and would use any kind of a method, too. But now he looks back over his life, and he goes back to where God appeared to him. That's the beginning of it all. God appeared to him there in Bethel when he went out of the land, and then when he came back to the land. He says, God appeared to me there, and God bless me. Here's the faith of Jacob. Now listen to verse 4. And he said unto me, behold, I'll make thee fruitful, and multiply thee, and I'll make of thee a multitude of people, and I will give this land to thy seed after thee for an everlasting possession. Now keep those two things in mind. They run through the entire Old Testament and into the New Testament, friends. God promised this line, Abraham, Isaac, and Jacob, the patriarchs, and he said to them that through you two things will be accomplished. Well, actually, three things. But the important thing right here for Jacob was, I'm going to make you fruitful. I'll make a nation to come from you. And the second thing, I give you this land. Those are two things that you can nail down. They're very important as far as the Bible is concerned. Now, the third thing is important for you and me. I'll make you a blessing to all nations, to all people. And the reason that right now you and I are sitting down with our Bible and considering the Word of God is because God's made good His promise that He made way back yonder. And God, by the way, has made two-thirds of that promise good. One-third He hadn't, really. They don't have that land today. Oh, they've got a little border there, but I tell you, it's a bone of contention. But when they get it from the hand of God, they'll live there in peace, every man under his vine and fig tree. They'll own their property then, pay no taxes. Believe me, friends, if that took place, it'd be the millennium, wouldn't it? Well, that's what it'll be when they get it. Now, may I read on here at verse 5. And now thy two sons, Ephraim and Manasseh, which were born unto thee in the land of Egypt before I came unto thee into Egypt, they're mine. Well, they are, as his grandsons. As Reuben and Simeon, they shall be mine. Now, what is going to take place is that the two sons of Joseph become each one a tribe. Now, I know immediately someone is going to say, well, there were 13 tribes of the nation Israel. No, my friend, there were not 13 tribes, only 12. Well, you're going to count it up on your fingers and say, well, I count 12 sons, and then if the two sons of Joseph are made a tribe, each one of them, and they were, there was the tribe of Ephraim, tribe of Manasseh. There was no tribe of Joseph, but one tribe becomes two tribes. Now that makes 13 in any man's mathematics. But friends, it's not 13 tribes, because the tribe of Levi that became the high priestly tribe, they were not counted. They were not given any land. They were not given a territory. They were scattered as priests throughout the tribes and were not counted as a tribe. So that actually there are 12 tribes. Now you may say, well, that seems to me to be a rather devious way. Well, I didn't do it. The Word of God does it that way. And that's the way God wanted it. And that's the way God made it. Now will you notice verse 5, and now my two sons, Ephraim and Manasseh, which were born unto thee in the land of Egypt. And they're pretty good-sized boys. They have to be 17 years old. And thy issue, which thou begettest after them, shall be thine, and shall be called after the name of their brethren and their inheritance. Now, old Jacob picks these two boys out, each one to become a tribe. Now, notice where his mind goes again. Verse 7, "And as for me, when I came from Paddan, Rachel died by me in the land of Canaan, in the way, when yet there was but a little way to come unto Ephrath. And I buried her there in the way of Ephrath, the same is Bethlehem." Now, you may today at Christmas time sing, "O little town of Bethlehem," and you think of the birth of Jesus. You know what old Jacob would think of if he heard you singing, "O little town of Bethlehem," at Christmas time? He'd think of the death of Rachel, not the birth of anyone except Benjamin. But he would think primarily of the death of his beloved and beautiful Rachel. And right here on his deathbed, he goes right back there where he buried her. That was his heartbreak, as you know. He said, "I buried her there," and it's Bethlehem. And verse 8 now, "And Israel beheld Joseph's sons and said, Whose are these? Who are these? And Joseph said unto his father, They're my sons, whom God hath given me in this place. And he said, Bring them, I pray thee, unto me, and I'll bless them." Have you noticed both Isaac and Jacob, when they got old, they had difficulty seeing? There's an eye trouble that's been in that land for years, and it does affect the old. A brightness of the sun, I guess, had a great deal to do with it, but it's still true, I think, even over there today. I notice that a great many in the Arab countries, I should say, that there were a great many old people that seemed to have difficulty getting around. They weren't entirely blind, but they certainly couldn't see very well. You'd see them being led by someone, or they'd be sort of feeling their way along. I suppose it's been characteristic in that land. We notice it here. He didn't recognize the two boys at all. Verse 10, "Now the eyes of Israel were dim for age, so that he could not see. And he brought them near unto him, and he kissed them and embraced them." And the fellows are a little embarrassed by their grandfather showing such affection for them. And I read, "And Joseph brought them out from between his knees, and he bowed himself with his face to the earth." You see, they tried to get away from him when he lavished his affection upon these boys, and he reaches out for them and finally finds them. "And Joseph took them both, Ephraim in his right hand toward Israel's left hand, and Manasseh in his left hand toward Israel's right hand, and brought them near unto him." Now he's doing that they might be blessed, and the right hand would be the one that would have priority. And I read verse 14 now, "And Israel stretched out his right hand and laid it upon Ephraim's head, who was the younger, and his left hand upon Manasseh's head, guiding his hands wittingly, for Manasseh was his firstborn." Now, Ephraim, you remember, becomes the leader above Manasseh. Joshua came out of the tribe of Ephraim, by the way, and you will find that out of that tribe there were many great men. We'll have occasion to call attention to that. It became the tribe with priority, no question about it. Now, what happened was, when these two boys were moved up to old Jacob, although he couldn't see too well, he could see what his son Joseph was doing. He was pushing the older one where he could put his right hand on him, and the next one where he'd put his left hand on him. And what did old Jacob do here? Well, he just switched hands. He just crossed his hands, and that meant the right hand went on to younger. Now, why do you suppose he did that? Well, I have several suggestions to make to you of why he would do that sort of thing. Well, I think the reason is, he was the younger, was he not? And the blessing was his. And so he passes the blessing on to the younger here. You find this running all the way through. In the choice, for instance, of a king for Israel, God never did choose old Saul. That was the people's choice. They voted for him. And people get what they vote for, of course, and they got Saul. But God's choice was David, and David was not the oldest son of Jesse at all. He was the youngest one. Now, why does God do that? God is illustrating for you and me a great spiritual truth. God does not accept primogeniture that is natural birth. Never will he accept it. There must be the new birth. Therefore, God does not pay attention to what we'd pay attention to. We'd say, well, he's the oldest boy. He has the responsibility. We can depend on the oldest boy. Well, the oldest boy is not the one God always chooses. That is, he doesn't choose the natural man, and he chooses no man because of his natural ability. Oh, that's a truth that we need to learn today. We feel like, now don't misunderstand, God can use talent, but you better be dead sure it's dedicated to him, because if it took talent to bring revival, we'd have had revival in Southern California years ago. We have got Christian talent that's running out our ears out here, but we don't have revival, and you know why? It's not dedicated to him. I tell you, my friend, it has to be yielded to him to be used of him. Now, we find that Joseph took them both, Ephraim in his right hand, Manasseh in his left, pushes them up there, and Jacob just crosses. Now notice, Israel stretched out his right hand, laid it upon Ephraim's head, who was the younger, and his left hand upon Manasseh's head, guiding his hands wittingly, for Manasseh was the firstborn. And he blessed Joseph and said, God, before whom my fathers Abraham and Isaac did walk, the God which fed me all my life long unto this day. Now listen to him. He reaches spiritual heights here, friends, and he never goes any higher than this. Verse 16, the angel which redeemed me from all evil, bless the lad. When you look back upon your life today, do you have a great deal to boast of? Oh, today, there's so much of this reviewing of the lives of Christians and giving them a lot of credit. Poor old Jacob, he's come a long ways, friends. He says, the angel which redeemed me from evil, bless the lads. Old Jacob had nothing to boast of, except he had a wonderful redeemer. And let my name be named on them in the name of my fathers, Abraham and Isaac, and let them grow into a multitude in the midst of the earth. And that certainly took place. Now, when Joseph saw that his father laid his right hand upon the head of Ephraim, it displeased him. And he held up his father's hand to remove it from Ephraim's head unto Manasseh's head. And Joseph said unto his father, not so, my father, for this is the firstborn. Put thy right hand upon his head. Listen to this. And his father refused and said, I know it, my son. I know it. He also shall become a people. And he also shall be great, but truly his younger brother shall be greater than he, and his seed shall become a multitude of nations. That's important to see. And Joseph better accept it, because he's not the oldest. He happens to be one of the youngest sons, and the blessing is given to him. Now notice verse 20, he blessed them that day, saying, in thee shall Israel bless, saying, God make thee as Ephraim and as Manasseh. And he set Ephraim before Manasseh. And Israel said unto Joseph, behold, I die, but God shall be with you, and bring you again into the land of your fathers. Notice the faith of the man, friends. This man has a wonderful faith in God. Now he says, moreover, I've given to thee one portion above thy brethren, which I took out of the hand of the Amorite with my sword and with my bow. That is, that the inheritance, he would take the place of the older. Now chapter 49, which we'll be coming to next time, it's the deathbed scene of old Jacob. He's on his deathbed now. The other boys are called in, and you find out that he has a blessing for each one of his 12 sons. And friends, this is tremendous, because a little later on, you're going to see the 12 tribes around another man dying, Moses, and he'll bless the 12 tribes. And not only has God promised to the nation Israel certain things, but to each tribe, and the amazing thing is, he's making it good. Already a great deal of it is fulfilled. And so until next time, may the Lord richly bless you, my beloved.
0: Throughout his lifetime of ministry, Dr. McGee often said that if he had just one proof the Bible is the Word of God, it would be fulfilled prophecy. 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I'm Steve Schwetz, and I'll meet you back here next time as we continue making our way through the Bible.

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